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12: In adventure, the Giants can stay in contention. 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No one is riding to the rescue, right? This is where Harbaugh's in that room. He closes the door, says, hey, you know, J.J. McCarthy's not walking through that door. Not like you want him. Mac Jones is not walking through that door, right? 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No one is walking through this door to help us. We now have to get to work. This is how we solve it with what is going on right now. 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

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Speaking of next, we'll have Sean King on. We'll be down with the King here in a little bit. All right, Rob.

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We will have Lamar Mitchell, BetMGM, director of trading. Chop it up with him, get you ready for the games over the weekend. Speaking of games over the weekend, we'll see how we did last weekend. NFL pigskin pickoff, and we'll pick our game.

0: couple. Hopefully you have a wonderful week. Hopefully your weekend is even better. Appreciate you, fellas, as always. We'll be right back at it on Monday, so make sure you stay with your boys. 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
2: 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And Casey will fight corruption in Washington by banning our representatives and their families from trading stocks, cashing in on inside information at the expense of the families they represent, the reformers South Florida needs. Casey Askar for Congress.
3: I'm Casey Askar, and I approve this message.
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9: 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Northwestern is on the board in the end zone with a touchdown. This is now a football game.
11: How about that?
9: Indiana leads the Cats 12-7 right now, midway through the third quarter. The Indiana is driving out. They have the football out near midfield. We'll have an update on this game coming up a bit. But Mike Harmon's Northwestern Wildcats are not going gently into that good night. Today is our Independence Day.
11: Fourth and goal from the IU 4, using the center official as a pick play. They find the receiver in the back of the end zone. Childs, a beautifully thrown ball, because they got to give him his flowers. They then lined up like they were going to go for two. Little trickery, whatever. Extra point, good.
9: So, as you know, football is back.
11: Yeah.
9: The wait is over. 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The crown is yours. Well, we got more football coming up in a second. However, first, we have breaking news coming in from our studio. Special delivery, Steve DeSager has the latest. Somebody's getting paid. Steve-O.
12: Well, he was already getting paid, actually. Steph Curry making about $60 million for the coming season, but now he is signed with Golden State on an extension for another 2 years, including a player option for 2028 and 29. He's averaged 25 points per game for his NBA career. He averaged 26 a game last season. Back to you.
9: Thank you, Steve-O. So we talked about this the other night, that Steph Curry had a question about what he's going to do with his contract extension, right? They put everything on the board for him. What does he want? Does he want the max? Does he want to take way less money? Does he want to leave? And while he didn't absolutely take the max, well, he took up a lot of money. He took up a lot of room.
11: In the end, it's $1 million more than the two-year extension afforded Kawhi Leonard by the Toronto Raptors.
9: Yeah, this is now, you know, Steph Curry is prioritizing, I want to be with one team for my career more than I want to win. I mean, he knows he's not

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1: Bubba Wallace here from 2311 Racing. On the track, my car's look is everything. But today, I'm talking about more than just paint schemes. 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It's just as wild as my car looked in Texas. 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

0: That's about as animated as he gets, about as much as he'll raise his tone, and I like it.
1: Well, he's getting a little irritable. I mean, because people are kind of giving him a little bit, and rightfully so. You guys have sucked. You haven't looked good. Hold on to the freaking ball. Stop throwing picks.
0: He's not a big softy anymore. Just because he looks like a Hemsworth brother, and he has a typical calm, cool demeanor. But there's some fire there, because it does feel like this Chargers era has its back against the wall. This is it. It's not that I have this game under the microscope because, you know, I think the Chargers could win it. I just want to see actually who snaps first between him and Jim Harbaugh. Both guys rarely raise their voice and melt down. But like the first episode in Duke Nukem 3D, which is called L.A. Meltdown, that could be happening here.
2: Take it, baby.
0: They've taken mercy on you this time, Chargers fans, though. This season, instead of getting your hopes up, the season ended before it really started. No. But the fallout is just beginning here. And I'm intrigued because I think it's going to get worse. Much worse. Stop shaking your head. I can say that. I'm a Ducks fan.
1: Oh, is that what it is? Okay.
0: Mike thinks this is great.
1: Oh. I could talk trash about my family members, but you can't.
0: Damn straight. I have ownership of Herbie outside of Madison Beer.
1: Madison Beer has ownership of Herbie.
0: you have
1: ownership, longing for Herbie.
0: I saw a Ducks game with him once.
1: No, did you?
0: Where was she then? With some other guy. I'll tell you that. She didn't give a damn, but you know what? This will put their romance to the test.
1: I highly doubt that.
0: Hey, whatever. He's on the rocks with the Chargers. He'll be on the rocks with her next.
1: She was like, hey, you know what? You started 0-3. I don't think this is going to work.
0: Second thought. Haven't been celebrating many of those touchdowns because you aren't throwing them anymore. Yeah. Looked all cute in the crowd when the camera was on me. I'm not sick of it like Taylor Swift. Taylor is sick of it. She said, get it off me the other day. Get the cameras off me.
1: Is she really sick of it, though?
0: It's probably performative.
1: You think? I'm going to...
0: She never.
1: I'm going to go with my under the microscope here and go to the Texans and Colts. And it's for both of them, you know, to be honest with you. This could have fallen under hot seat heat check for either team with the way they're playing right now. Houston made the playoffs last year after starting 0-3, but obviously not a trend that you can rely on. And if you want to be a glass half full guy, you can say Houston's offense looked much improved against Buffalo in week one. I'll give you that. And maybe last week was an aberration because they didn't have Nico Collins in the lineup against Cincinnati. So, sure. All right. Through 2 weeks, we know that Buffalo's defense is worse this season than they were last year. They're 28th in points allowed and yards as well. So they're basically in the lower third of every meaningful defensive category to start the season. So much for Jim Leonard.
0: They should trade some of their defenders to the Panthers then if they don't need them.
1: There's still time, I guess. So that's not something to hang your hat on if you're the Houston Texans. In the Bengals game, after the first quarter, they didn't do much of anything. The Houston offense actually did move the ball pretty well. They just couldn't score points in the second half. So you can argue that not having Nico Collins would have made a huge difference. Now, they're not going to have him this weekend against Indianapolis either. So there's not going to be much traction when it comes to the Houston offense from an improvement standpoint there. Now, you can use the same logic for the Colts. Now, truth be told, remember in our season preview for the AFC South, I actually had the Colts finishing in last place behind the Titans. I am not extremely high on Indianapolis this year, but they've actually looked pretty good through two games. Baltimore did run them out of their own stadium. You mentioned garbage touchdowns in games. They kind of scored a couple of garbage touchdowns at the end of that game to make the final score a little bit more respectable. But I think Baltimore is one of the class teams in the entire league, so I don't think there's any shame in that. And then Kansas City, they went toe-to-toe with, to be honest with you, and could have easily won that game last Sunday night. So obviously this game, a huge pivot point for both teams. I think they both need this equally. The Colts face the Commanders next week. That game is in London, and it looks like Jaden Daniels might be back. So that one's not going to be easy. And then Houston returns home to play against the Cowboys. So that's not going to be an easy road ahead for them either. So it might sound like hyperbole because we're in week three, but I think the future makeup of both of these teams could be significantly altered based on how this game turns out, because the Colts' new helicopter owner essentially said before the season started, if Chris Ballard and Shane Steichen were that they were coaching for their jobs this year. And she's on her sideline taking notes and listening to plays, guys. So just take note that the owner is taking notes. And also, Meanwhile, Houston, if C.J. Stroud does not make enough strides, could he be traded somewhere this offseason? It's possible. He's entering into the final year of his rookie contract after picking up his fifth-year option. I do think D'Amico Ryans is safe through 2026, but if the bottom falls out this year, I could see his seat being on fire going into 2027. I think this game is big for both of these franchises. You do not want to go to 0-3 because the chances of you making the playoffs are very, very slim.
2: He's on fire!
0: I don't know if we've ever said his seat is on fire. Like
1: on
0: hot,
1: fire.
0: It's hot. This is on fire. No. There's a backdraft going on.
1: Yeah, D'Amico Ryan's seat will be on fire going into next season if Houston does not make strides this year.
0: All right, Mark. Final category here.
3: Redemption round.
0: You know, Jameis Winston had to come into that game after Jackson Dart, ironically, got hurt by staying in the pocket.
1: Right.
0: And boy, did famous Jameis look bad. He was so off with his throws against the Rams, they often weren't close enough to be intercepted. He only threw one in that game on Monday night.
1: But one went really deep, though. I mean,
0: this week, though, as you mentioned, Kevin, against the Titans, who he started his career against, I think he's throwing no less than three interceptions. I think that's what we're heading towards. He'll still have 250 yards.
1: There's odds on that sort of stuff, you know.
0: Well, you know, I'm not doing too well and too on, too off right now.
1: I was going to say, if you want to let the listening audience know that if you're over under interceptions on Jameis Winston this weekend.
0: I would fade me at the moment. But as you mentioned, he's a circus. He'll throw for a couple touchdowns, a few picks. We're going to see Jameis put together basically a microcosm of that season where he had 33 touchdowns and 30 interceptions in one game. Like, this is the 30-30 club. This is his claim to fame. Nobody else has done that.
4: Balls feel good.
0: Not even Brett Favre threw 30 touchdowns and 30 interceptions in the same season. That record will stand forever. But this week, we get the full Jameis Winston experience, which means at least one pick six as well. And I don't know if he's bringing any dubs to eat, but he's bringing some entertaining football as opposed to what we saw last week. His pregame speech needs to be shown on every channel like it's a presidential address to the nation. I want to hear him preach on Sunday like he's trying to save Ray Lewis's soul or something. Like, I want him to really... really preach out there. We can all be redeemed, including Jameis Winston, after what happened on Monday night against the Rams. I think he'll play much better, as you said, too.
1: He'll be a correspondent. Wasn't he like a correspondent for Fox during the World Cup or something like that? Maybe he can be a correspondent while also playing in the game. Maybe he can do that.
0: He's probably going to definitely have a career in broadcasting afterwards.
1: Probably. He will most definitely, without a doubt. Like, the day that he says goodbye to the playing field, he will pick up a microphone.
0: It's like, wait, Gronk can do this?
1: Yeah.
0: Wow. Gronk can do this? I could do this, too.
1: 1,000%. My redemption round, I'm going to the Ravens in Rio versus the Dallas Cowboys. And by the way, before I get more into Baltimore, shout out to Adam's arch nemesis, Saints.
0: Who?
1: They're 1-1. Yeah. Easily could be 2-0 if they had completed that comeback against Detroit. We've talked about how disappointed the Lions have looked, especially on defense so far this season. But Baltimore took the Colts to the woodshed, and they look like they could be poised for a dominant regular season. Now, fast forward to last weekend, and all of a sudden, they're caught in the struggle with the Saints. What's most noticeable about that is the fact that Baltimore pretty much dominated the entire first half and probably really the first three quarters of that game. But then all of a sudden, Breeze Saints flipped the switch, just like they did in the fourth quarter against the Lions, and the Ravens had no answer for Tyler Shug, or as one guy, and I'm not making this up, I'll see if I can dig it up, called him Tyler Shug, as in Shug Knight. Because they said he was bullying the entire secondary.
5: Any artist out there want to be an artist and want to stay a star.
1: This Tyler Shug thing might have something to it. I might like it. I might roll with it. I'll take it.
0: Big Shug.
1: But the way that the loss unfolded for the Ravens last week had some John Harbaugh-hating Ravens fans asking themselves, so is it actually more of an us thing than a Harbaugh thing when it comes to these late-game collapses? I don't know. We'll see. By the way, not having Zay Flowers was obviously a huge loss for that offense. He hasn't practiced all week long, so we'll see if he's actually going to end up playing. Also, if and when they get Justin Madubuike back for that defensive line, he'll offer them a huge boost. It's almost, he's not Myles Garrett or Aaron Donald, but it's like 70% of him is better than 100% of a lot of other guys. Madubuike is one of the best defensive tackles in the entire sport and unfortunately missed last season with a pretty serious neck injury. But I think the Ravens head down to Rio and put it on the Dallas Cowboys, who I'm pretty still much unimpressed with, to be honest with you. Even after the win over the Commanders, they were very much in that game at the time that Jaden Daniels went down. And Marcus Mariota, who we talked about earlier in the show, it's not like he struggled when he came in. 11 of 16 for 111 yards and a touchdown and wasn't sacked once. They also allowed 182 yards rushing. I think that Ravens and Lamar Jackson and Derrick Henry won't have a measure of success just a little bit against that Dallas defense, which has yet to be revamped and deeper and better like people preached to us in the offseason that they would be. So, look, far be it for me to piss off Cowboy fans, but I think this is a get-right game for Baltimore. Ooh. The offense rolls. The defense is going to give up its share of yards, sure. But ultimately, I think the Ravens get back on track and pick up a somewhat convincing win to reestablish themselves as one of the best teams in the NFL.
0: Is that game on during a normal time?
1: Yeah, I think that's a 1:25 Pacific time, 4:25 Eastern time kick, I believe.
0: Hey.
5: Brazil.
0: We'll take it. Coming up next, speaking of on and off, two on, two off is coming up next. We pick two favorites.
1: Why do you sound so disappointed, Adam? What's
0: the problem? We pick two underdogs. Adam gets screwed in fourth quarters again. We'll tell you about it coming up next here on FNA on Fox Sports Radio.
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21: 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Well, that won't work. Let's go to the elongated booth review. Also, where's the toxicology report on the imaginary beer? 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Well, Your Honor, there was nothing.
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23: If I'm a Green Bay Packers fan, if I'm a Green Bay Packers coach, if I'm a Green Bay Packers player, I'm very concerned about where we are currently.
24: 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This has not worked out the way they had hoped.
2: You know, and to your point, LeVar, about the comments Matt LaFleur made about Jordan Love, it's early in the season, but I don't know what the hell he was talking about.
4: There was a lot of conversation about whether or not he was going to be back because they ended up giving him a new deal, but it took, I think, a little bit longer than a lot of people expected it to. And yeah, I think he would have been a lame duck coach going into his final year. But if this thing goes really sideways, I mean, what's to say that there's not a move that's made?
3: Two pros, LeVar Arrington, Brady Quinn, and a cup of Joe, Jonas Knox. 6 a.m. Eastern, 3 a.m. Pacific on Fox Sports Radio. And now, Steve Covino.
4: Oh, boy.
6: Uh-oh.
3: Rich Davis. Ah! This is Covino and Rich.
4: In all due respect to Jameis Winston, he is now going to get first team reps. He was sort of thrown in there. 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
8: I thought he was there for team morale, dude, honestly. 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Like, so to see him out there, we know he's good in spurts, but to lead a team at this stage of the career when he's broadcasting and he's a personality and doing all these other things, I just don't know if the focus is there because the reps aren't there. Based on that, the story starts to become, well, what are the Giants going to do? And maybe they don't have to do anything. 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
0: Mark, take it out.
3: Two on, two off.
0: So I don't know what happened last week.
1: You don't?
0: But there were some collapses by my teams who were covering.
1: Mm-hmm.
0: And then they decided not to cover anymore.
1: Just to spite you, I'm sure, is why they did it.
0: Well, why else, Kevin? Because right now, as we sit 2 weeks into the season, I am effing 1-6.
28: You lose.
0: And Kevin is 4-3. And this is hell. And I'm upset. And I'm mad as hell. And I'm not going to take it anymore.
1: So are you tapping out? Two on, two off? Are
0: not
1: you
0: tapping out.
1: You done for the season? Is that, it's fine. I'll take the trophy now. The
0: Clippers
1: trophy that we haven't
0: never
1: had made,
0: quit.
1: Haven't made yet.
0: Okay? It's not what we do around here.
1: Okay.
0: We bounce back. We find a way.
1: We're going to live on. We're going to survive.
0: We
1: Today
0: fade.
1: Is our Independence Day.
0: We'll not go quietly into the night.
1: That's right.
0: If I have to fade my own picks, I will.
1: Okay.
0: And I'm thinking about it. Maybe I need to take this more seriously and stop deciding my picks during the break between the last segment and this one.
1: Honestly, Adam, I feel like you just do it on the fly. You're just like,
0: maybe that's part of the problem.
1: That's, you know.
0: So
1: I'm not going to sit here and act like I do some deep research and crunch a bunch of numbers and algorithms and all this sort of stuff for mine, to be honest with you.
0: I need to start doing something different. I know that right now. It starts now.
1: Get into the lab with Eminem and Dr. Dre.
0: How about I start by believing in my team for once? Why don't I start by doing that? And with my first on, that means I'm picking a favorite.
1: Mm-hmm.
0: I take the Panthers -2 in Cleveland. How about
1: After
0: that
1: you
0: for a change?
1: Warned them, don't lose to the Cleveland Browns. Because you'll get relegated to the CFL if that happens.
0: Well, I'll take it up a notch. They lose this game to the Cleveland Browns. It'll be impossible for them to be my Panthers the rest of this season.
1: I see. That's how that goes.
0: But by lose, I mean if I don't give a damn about winning by 1 point or 2 point, they better win by 3 points or more.
1: They gotta cover the damn spread.
0: They better cover. Great teams cover. That's what this is.
1: I hadn't heard that one before. I like that line. That's a great t-shirt cover.
0: I think it's two for the money.
1: That's it, okay.
0: Bad movie, good line.
1: Honestly, I feel like I never saw that for that reason. My first on, I'm going with the Cincinnati Bengals, -3.5 at the Pittsburgh Steelers. Pittsburgh looks absolutely lifeless. And the Cincinnati Bengals, that defense is real. Al Golden's got some players, and all of a sudden, look at what they can do. And offensively, we know what they can do. So I like the -3.5 at Pittsburgh.
0: All right. My second on here. I'm doing this because F Mike and the way he went after Justin Herbert tonight. And you know what?
1: Adam,
0: the two of you got
1: Justin
0: your laughs off.
1: Sitting in a tree. K-I-S-S-I-N.
5: Does Herbert know you're making this pick?
0: No. I ain't picking. Wait a second. Oh, yeah, I got to take the Bills. What am I talking about? Bills -7. The season's over.
1: I thought you were knocking on the door of taking the Chargers to cover. That's
0: No. What I was going to do is take the Saints -3 over Mike's Raiders. But I have more faith in the Raiders than I do the Chargers right now. That's the sad state.
6: The Raiders suck.
0: This is as bad as I don't see how they have any hope.
1: Yeah. Well, you know what? I really hate to do this, and I don't do it often. I actually am taking the Saints -3 over the Raiders in New Orleans.
6: The Raiders suck.
1: I don't want to pick against my own team, but the way that Saints offense is humming, especially late in games, the Raiders are 2-0, and, you know, God love them. They've played as well as they possibly can. Going on the road, early kickoff, I don't think this is a good recipe for them. Brock Bowers or not. So I like the Saints -3 at home against the Raiders.
0: Mike, even your own fans are turning on you. It's over.
1: I'm just being objective is what I would call it. I wouldn't say turning on them.
0: Mike thought they were getting a 3-0. That was his Super Bowl.
1: I would gladly be wrong. This is one of those, hey, I'll take the L on the pick if the Raiders actually end up winning. I just don't see it happening.
0: Oh, you're hedging. Okay.
1: Sure, why not?
0: I see you.
1: Yeah.
0: All right. Up next for me, I got to give an off. An underdog here.
1: Mm-hmm.
0: This is tougher for me. Why do I feel like I want to take the Dallas Cowboys in Brazil? Because they're getting 3.5. Against the Baltimore Ravens. Why do I feel like doing that?
1: I don't know. I wouldn't recommend it, but that's just me.
0: All right. I'm taking the Cowboys. The hell's wrong with me? -3.5.
1: My off, I teased it earlier in the show. I'm taking it. I'm taking Washington +7.5 against Seattle at home. And my other off, I'm going to take the Titans to cover the 2-point spread against the Giants.
0: All right. My other off? This is tough for me, too.
1: The offs always are.
0: It feels like that, doesn't it?
1: Yeah.
0: I'll take New England and Jacksonville +2.5.
1: Okay.
0: How about that? How about that, Apples?
1: We'll see if you can claw your way back into the competition.
0: God help me.
1: You'll need more than divine intervention. Thanks, Mark. Thanks, Mike. Thank you for listening. Project NIL is next here on Fox Sports Radio.
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11: You must have been busy, but the Odd Couple with Rob Parker and Kelvin Washington, we're breaking this down.
16: Every day I'm shuffling.
17: Joe Burrow. Remember when they had the conversation about 18 games? He's like, yeah, I'm down with it. Just you know, as long as we get an extra bye. But first, hold on, Joe. Let's consult with the consensus of your league, which by my assumption is most guys don't want 18 weeks. So I get it. You might love football and it's fun. And why not? Because you're young. And, you know, this was like a year or two ago. So you're even younger than you are now. But, dude, and go talk to some old heads who will tell you, young man, adding an additional two games over the last, you know, handful of years, back when it was 16, now it's 17, then it'll get to 18, is detrimental to your health. And I'm sure if he spent some time with them, they'll tell him, young man, this ain't what you want. You don't want to keep adding games because they'll use you up, spit you out. And maybe he's fine in the sense that he is a quarterback. He's protected in the pocket. They can't hit him. He's a handsome guy. He'll get a TV gig. You know, maybe life will be different for him. But the rest of the 98% of guys aren't star quarterbacks or aren't former Dallas Cowboy anything's head coaches quarterbacks where you get these high, lofty paying jobs after football. And so can we protect ourselves for our future? Can we set ourselves up for a brighter future, not a beatdown, broken one where, yeah, I made a bunch of money, but I was listening to some former players talk about it, and we've talked about it. Like, most guys are done at, like, 28. Everybody that have a Tom Brady career. And now it's like, well, I have to, this has to last me and my family for potentially another 50 years. And I know some of this
18: is not going
17: to
18: last. If you play until 28, none of your money's lasting for 50 years. So
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19: 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What do? With Jackson Dart and Jaden Daniels, both guys who have been injured, both guys who have showed a ton of promise, especially Jaden Daniels in his rookie year, taking that team to an NFC Championship game. But what do? Because they're injury prone, because there are so many great quarterbacks coming out in this year's NFL draft, what are those two teams going to do in terms of, do you keep Jackson Dart? Do you ride it out with Jackson Dart? Do you draft a young quarterback? What do you do if you're the Commanders? I do find that part of this pretty fascinating.
20: Yeah, there's more optimism in Washington with the fact that you would expect Jaden Daniels to come back at some point this season, where with Dart, you're having to ask yourself whether or not he's your franchise quarterback going forward.
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0: Seattle Seahawks quarterback Sam Darnold returns from injury this Sunday at Washington, but LA Rams wide receiver Puka Nacua is doubtful for Sunday night at Denver due to a sore groin. In college football on Fox TV, fifth-ranked Indiana at home defeated Northwestern 29-23, victories for Rutgers, Army, and UAB. The international golfers led the U.S. 7-3 at the President's Cup in Chicago. Golden State gave Steph Curry a two-year extension, including a player option. It's the final weekend of the regular season.
2: season in Major League Baseball. Houston and Texas are each 79 and 81, tied for first in the AL West as they each lost Friday night. Arizona won it six straight. The Diamondbacks just one game out of the final NL wildcard spot behind Philadelphia, which lost 2-0 to Tampa Bay. Cleveland and the White Sox each won. Boston swept a doubleheader from the Cubs. I'm Steve DeSager.
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4: 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Let's go. Here's Anthony Gargano and William Penn Charter School Director of Athletics, Daniel DeBernardinis.
2: Well, good morning, good morning, good morning. Happy college football Saturday. It's a Fox football Saturday. And this is Project NIL, where Danny DeBernardinis, who is the athletic director at Penn Charter High School in Philadelphia, one of the oldest schools in the country. And I'm Anthony Gargano from the Fellas and your resident sports dad. And we go over all the things that involve Project NIL with college and high school and youth. And you got everything from coaches and trainers and parents and agents. And we cover that whole evolving crazy world every week right here on Fox. Good morning, Danny DDAD.
13: Hey, what's going on, cuz? How we doing, brother?
2: Well, I'm better than the Phillies. I have to bring it up because the two of us are from Philadelphia, and we're watching a collapse of epic proportions. So it's just worth talking about because I think people can relate. In that 1 week ago, the Phillies had a five-game lead on the Arizona Diamondbacks with eight games to play.
13: 99% chance to make the playoffs.
2: I mean, they now hold a one-game lead with two to play, and they lose the tiebreaker. Their magic number is two. And the Diamondbacks roll last night over the Padres, and Phillies lose. And we're in the middle of a nor'easter here, so they're going to have to
13: play. And we don't have a starting pitcher for today.
2: All right, you're right. It's a bullpen game today, too. Oh, that's great. That's great. It's nuts. Like, when you watch, it could be any team. We just happen to be talking about the Phillies. But when you watch a team collapsing like this, that's gripping the bat into sawdust, that's as tight can be, it's painful to watch.
13: Yeah, it hurts, man. It truly hurts. It's difficult to watch right now. And baseball is a sport, and we've talked about this. Baseball is a sport where you just got to get in. Anyone, you know, it's pretty wide open when you get in, right? I mean, it's all about pitching and, you know, getting some big hits. Yeah, it's like, so that happens in baseball. You know, like, things change pretty quickly. So the fact that, you know, they were so close to getting in, and now it's, you know, a coin flip is pretty depressing.
2: Yeah, it's wild, though. I mean, I'll be honest with you. I'm like, watch it. It's crazy. It's insane. Like, when you're wild, you're thinking about it. And all they're talking about is how tight everybody is. Oh, it's crazy. And the manager talking about how tight they are. This is a travel ball team. Like, it goes back to our world, right? And they're a glorified travel ball team. I see the same characteristics with my team.
13: Mentally, they're struggling right now. You're right.
2: Mentally, they're 12-year-old or 14-year-old.
13: Yeah, they gotta snap out of it and snap out of it quick. I don't have faith right now. I was holding on to the end. I was like, hey, it's baseball, man. They just got to get in and we can get hot. And it's just like, no. And yeah, it's the Diamondbacks are surging, which they should be. And it is depressing as a Philadelphia fan right now, Philadelphia Phillies fan, but still hope. But I'm down. I'm down the dumps right now, cuz.
2: Well, I figured you would be. That's why I had to bring it up because it was so crazy, which is going on. All right, let's talk about
3: Indiana for a sec, because Indiana played last night. And by the way, Northwestern gave him a scare. And Indiana finally, Indiana obviously outlasted him and won the game. But Indiana is a fast.
33: WMEN Royal Palm Beach, WIRK HD2 Indiantown, from the Lytle, Ryder, Smith, Ivy, and Fronrath studios. This is the home of the FAU Owls, Fox Sports South Florida.
5: In recent years, homeowners insurance costs have been a major focus in Florida. 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I'm Bill Mick. 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What's caused the increase in cost for insuring our homes? And more importantly, what can be done to bring those costs under control? My home's been insured by the state-run insurance, Citizens, and like many of you, I'm being depopulated from Citizens and into a new carrier in the state, likely with an increase in cost. I went to a service-minded insurance agent to be sure I didn't unintentionally foul things up. 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
5: Thanks for joining us this weekend on the Florida Roundtable. Bill Mick, and joining me this week is Robert Gordon. 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Robert, thanks for taking the time this morning. Let's start off introducing you, what got you into this world, and then we'll talk about the association some as well.
15: Well, great to be with you today, Bill. Appreciate the opportunity. I'm the Senior Vice President for the Policy Research and International Division with APCIA. We represent about two-thirds of the home, auto, and business insurance industry. I got into it just because it's a great field. Insurance really is one of the sectors that helps people. So when people have a disaster, we help them recover. We give them that helping hand up. So it's a great profession to be in, a great industry.
5: Tell me what the role is for the association as you relate with these insurance companies and how they deal with policyholders.
15: Well, a lot of what we do is education. So people, policymakers, the media, they have lots and lots of questions. What are the insurance trends? Why did my rates go up? How is climate impacting the insurance industry? So a lot of what we do is just help the policymakers and media and other stakeholders work through all of these issues. We also try and find solutions where problems come up. So, for example, As the property insurance losses have risen over time, the insurance industry funds the Institute for Business and Home Safety, the IBHS, and they do this really, really neat work looking at impact of disasters on property. So they have wind tunnels that blow down houses. They have fire chambers where they blow burning embers onto houses to see what makes them burn. They have roofs that they put under the sun to see what kind of roof tiles work. And then we bring that information back to consumers and back to the policymakers and other housing stakeholders to help them make better decisions about constructing safer houses that have lower losses.
5: That's got to be helpful. As far as insurance goes, you guys are dealing with 50 or more sets of regulations as the 50 states regulate the industry. That's got to be a little tough for you to jump through those hoops all the time.
15: Well, it is. On the other hand, a lot of these disasters are regional. So the disasters you might see in New York are going to be very different from those in California. So I think the state system has actually been very healthy for the industry. It also means there's a real opportunity to create sort of what I call the regulatory sandbox. In other words, different states try different ideas. We're seeing that with mitigation right now, where some of the states like Alabama have led the nation in adopting fortified homes that are more wind resistant. And that's been an incredible success in Alabama. And so now a lot of other states are copying that program. So the state system, while it's a little more cumbersome, it does bring an incredibly robust innovation to the industry.
5: I thought the state of Florida might be leading in that with all the hurricanes we deal with annually.
15: Yeah, Florida actually does a very good job with building codes. In fact, one of the insurance companies did a study on Hurricane Ian that occurred in 2022. And they said, well, what would have happened if that hurricane had occurred without all the building codes? Let's say it had hit in the 1970s. And what they found is that the hurricane was much more expensive because of all the economic growth and bigger buildings since the 1970s, and the climate has gotten a little more severe. But a lot of that was offset by the improved buildings, and that saved tens of billions of dollars when Hurricane Ian hit. It was incredibly effective.
5: What I'm reading into this is that the work you're doing ultimately saves money for your insurance companies, but also for ultimately for the consumer with trying to put all this in play.
15: That's exactly right. It's a win-win. When we can make safer buildings that protects people and reduce losses, it's good for consumers, it's good for the industry.
5: That's fantastic. We're going to deal with it throughout the show today. Are there major concerns that you have that are like top of the list? And I got about 30 seconds here.
15: We have a lot of concerns. I think one of the biggest ones is legal system abuse. So we're just seeing the lawsuits sucking more and more money out of the system. It's hundreds of billions of dollars in annual costs. It costs the typical American family about $5,000. So very, very big impact.
5: We'll dig into it more as we continue this weekend on the Roundtable. Glad you're with us.
1: 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Today, we spotlight Colonel Albert Mazza, Director of the Division of Law Enforcement for the Florida Fish and Wildlife Conservation Commission.
9: It's written in our cards, kind of our motto is patrol, protect, preserve, right? It's the three P's. We patrol, protect, and then we preserve, right? What order that comes in can vary every day, right? But that's kind of what we do. So here's the 30,000-foot view of it. We're police officers that kind of maintain, we make sure that our resources are protected and that the visitors and the residents of the state are having a good, safe time on the water or in the woods. But to have the ability to affect people, get people excited about the outdoors, get people excited about enjoying this great state, I tell you what, it's very rewarding. We're hiring. 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It's a great career. I will tell you right now, if you're interested in getting into law enforcement or into public service, it's a great career. 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
5: Back on the Florida Roundtable, I'm Bill Mick. Robert Gordon's with us. He's with the American Property Casualty Insurance Association. We're talking about insurance costs, specifically here in the state of Florida, and the causes and potential solutions therefore. And Robert, if we can, let's go into the causes in recent years of insurance price hikes. And then they've gone up significantly. What are you seeing as the main, you mentioned the litigious society we're in and those kind of costs. Fraud, a big part of that. I experienced an attempt at it myself just a few years ago.
15: What kind of fraud did you experience, Bill? Love to hear that.
5: I had a, quote, contractor come to my house doing roof inspections because he was doing the whole neighborhood. And when he finished up his inspection and brought the pictures that he'd taken on his phone into the house and was showing me those and telling me how the hail damage had really done a number on my roof, he hands me this slick flyer, about eight pages on very high-quality paper, and I notice on the back it's produced by a law firm in Tampa. And I looked at him, and I said, he said, we'll sue your insurance company for it. I said, dude, my insurance company's been very good to me. I'm not going to sue them out of the box, and if I have a claim, I'll deal with them initially. And then when he was gone, I photographed all the pages and sent it off to a buddy of mine. I was a drug cop in real life before I got into radio, and I sent it off to a buddy I'd worked with who's now with the National Insurance Crime Bureau and said, hey, Bruce, you need to take a look at this because this guy's bad. And we've got a lot of that in Florida.
15: Yeah, that is actually the most pervasive fraud in the insurance industry is this roofing fraud. We actually have videotapes of contractors going up onto people's roofs to give them what they say is a free inspection, but then they actually cause the damage, take a picture of the damage they caused and bring it back. And I live in Florida as well, and after major hurricanes, I always used to get these flyers. We can get you a free roof and make your insurance company pay for it, just assign the benefits to us. Florida's really cracked down on that. That's been one of the significant savings in Florida is eliminating that assignment of benefits and cracking down on roofing fraud. Just going back to your question, you know, one of the big cost drivers is really just the economic growth, especially in Florida, has been booming. And then it's inflation. So we had 40-year record inflation. It's about 25% over the last 5 years. But even more than that, the inflation in building materials and labor has been about 40% over that same period. And that's very close to the increase in property insured losses and property insurance rates. In other words, when you have more expensive buildings that cost a lot more to repair, and they're in places like Florida that are subject to a lot of wind risk, you're going to have more losses, and it's going to cost more to insure that. You throw in increasing weather severity and then the legal system abuse. Florida used to have just a few years ago, it had only about 9% of the homeowners insurance claims in the nation, but it had just a staggering 69% of the homeowners insurance lawsuits. So just incredibly abusive legal system drain, and consumers were paying for that. And the plaintiffs only got a very small percentage of that. Most of that money went to lawyers and adjusters and court costs. So Florida really fixed that. And now we're seeing last year, the rates and homeowners insurance rates in Florida were actually lower than inflation. It was the lowest increase in the country, and we're seeing continued positive movement this year. So Florida's really been a big success story right now.
5: So the legislature has been at least somewhat successful with the measures they took 2-3 years ago to open up the market, draw some new companies in, and then eliminate some of the legal ramifications, the lawsuits from insurance companies not paying or these fraudulent claims that are being filed.
15: Yeah, the Florida reforms were incredibly successful. We've seen property litigation down about 30%. citizens, the government last market of last resort for policyholders in Florida. That's been down nearly half of its current size as people are able to get private market coverage. We have well over a dozen new insurers in the market, lowest homeowners rate increase in the country. Had 39 homeowners insurers the other year filing for a rate decrease. So just a huge success story in Florida.
5: I have a situation where I'm being thrown out of Citizens when it was the only policy I could buy just three short years ago. That's a good sign to me, even though it probably means a rate increase of some type on the other end.
15: That's right. And Citizens have become the largest insurer in the state of Florida. And that's not healthy for anyone because it's just a shell game with a risk. And those risks ultimately go back to the voters in Florida. But now people have a lot more private options. And a lot of those private coverages are much better than Citizens. Citizens is not a Cadillac coverage. It's more of a bare bones coverage. So you're going to get usually better coverage in the private market. And it shows that the reforms are working.
5: Let me take you to another personal story, because just 2 weeks ago, I'd gotten my notice and Citizens needed a confirmation by the 6th of February that here's the choice I'm going to make come December when my policy is up. I don't know why they needed it in February, but they did. So I went to an insurance agent, not my own, not the agent that had written the policy, because I'd asked them questions about this through the last couple of years. They were very non-responsive. So I went to what I believed would be a reputable agency. And this agent, who was not my agent at this minute, talked to me for an hour, talked me through it, helped me make the right decision for what he wasn't my insurance agent yet. But at the end of that, he became my agent of record. And then I said, look, I would let you quote my car insurance, but I had a wreck last year and my company is gigging me. He said, wait a minute, we've had a pretty big rate increase. He saved me $800 every 6 months, and he's now my insurance agent for my homeowners and my auto. There is an advantage to be had when you deal with an agent who understands service.
15: That's right. And actually, the number one thing that consumers can do to reduce their rate is simply shop around. Call up your agent and say, hey, what kind of coverages can you get me? Are there ones that have more coverages? Do I have the right level of insurance? Am I underinsured? And if you're not getting good answers from your agent, then go and get another one. But that's the number one thing consumers can do.
5: And I just experienced it, and you are absolutely right. That's fantastic. I was thrilled. Trust me.
15: Yep.
5: Biggest factors in driving these costs up for insurance companies and consumers. I've talked with state representatives on both the local show and the roundtable here that reinsurance is part of the problem because all of it is headquartered offshore. Is there anything to help bring those costs in line to benefit both insurers and the insured?
15: So what's interesting, the reinsurance industry, as you say, it's global. In 2022, they lost about 12% of their capital. So they took a huge hit. That's why the rates went up after 2022 significantly for the property reinsurance. But property insurance rates in 2025, and we saw the January 1 renewal cycles in 2026, actually declined. So right now, there's more global reinsurance capital out there than there is demand. I think that's a success story about how quickly that market responds and works. And that's one of the reasons that I think the Florida market's becoming more stable, stronger, and fewer people having to go into Citizens.
5: That's good to hear. Is there anything that insurance companies themselves are doing to work on the cost side of this? What do you advise them as they enter into these markets, as they see fluctuations and changes coming? How do you work with them on that?
15: We're doing a lot. The number one issue we're working on is mitigation. As I mentioned, we've got the Institute for Business and Home Safety that the insurance industry funds. They come up with new safety standards. We did a study there. I say the University of Alabama did a study when Hurricane Sally hit Alabama a few years ago, and they found that homes that were built to the new building code standards had roughly 70% lower losses than homes that weren't built to that standard. So incredibly successful. There are a number of states out there that are offering various grant programs to help people retrofit their house, get stormproof shutters, tie down their roofs. There are some very simple things that consumers can do that save a lot of money. So mitigation is really job one, and that's been one of the reasons in Florida the market hasn't gotten a lot worse is because of the success of building codes. Now, the problem is there are a lot of older buildings. So when I went to buy a house, my wife and I argued. There was one house built after the building codes became effective in about 1993, and that's the house I wanted, and she wanted the one by the lake with a beautiful view, and you know, we got the house by the lake, and now every time there's a hurricane, I have to hold my breath and hope I'm not one of the three little pigs where my house blows.

0: especially in places like Florida, the sealant dries out and those roofs become brittle. So after 10 years, your roof just isn't going to be as strong. But they now have ratings, just like you can go for look at cars and the crash test ratings to see how safe a car is. They now have ratings for all of these different kinds of roofs, so you can see which roofing tile is going to withstand the wind better and last longer.
1: That's good to hear. Let's go into a quick comparison. I also hear that metal roofs are great for fortifying your home, but it doesn't really do much to lower your insurance costs because the replacement cost seems to be significantly different. Tell me what we're seeing there.
0: Yeah, there's always a balance there, and that's why, again, I think it's good to talk to your agent. If they don't know about the IBHS standards, find one that does. There's a lot of scientific evidence now backing these, and we see it after the disasters. And again, it's not just a matter of how much money you're going to save in insurance. It's protecting your family. And
1: sure.
0: Part of it's not even just the roof, but making sure the roof is tied into the house in the right way, making sure you have the stormproof windows and hurricane-resistant shutters, making sure you don't have openings. You know, you want to make sure all the doors are closed. And when there's a big hurricane, I make sure to board up my windows. All of those things are important to help.
1: Oh, no doubt. Back in our back-to-back-to-back storms of 04, I was living in what used to be base housing at Patrick Air Force Base. And those things, built in the 50s or 60s, stick structures that withstood those storms better than a lot of things elsewhere, which really surprised me. But the standards are going up, and that's a good thing. 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
4: Well, again, I think the most important thing is find a good agent that you trust. 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The higher the deductible, the more money you're going to save. But you also want to make sure you're not going to be exposed to a catastrophic loss that you can't afford. A lot of people don't know it, but an umbrella policy is really important as part of your homeowners. That's essentially covers you if you get into some sort of a lawsuit. That will help protect you. I think one of the problems in Florida is we see a lot of people are underinsured, particularly because their homes have grown in value. They cost more to replace, and they haven't updated their coverages. I think that's really important. And then again, I think the most significant thing you can do to reduce your rates is to see, okay, what sort of discounts does the insurance company offer for various mitigation, for improving your roof and your storm shutters and doing all the IBHS fortified standards. And that's a good thing to talk to your agent or builder or insurance company to ask them, okay, what kind of mitigation can I do that both protects my family and reduces my insurance rates? And sometimes there are government assistance for those that people can get.
3: Yeah, Florida's got a program, and they fund it every year in the legislature, and tends to run out as people take advantage of it and use those ideas and get those fortifications done. But there is help out there. That's a good thing. Speaking of the state, as we mentioned earlier, the legislature had done some reforms just a couple of years ago that seemed to be paying off, at least initially, and maybe with big payoff down the road. Are there other reforms the state needs to look at that would help the industry and the consumer?
4: Well, Florida still has challenges with legal system abuse. So it passed some major reforms. Those are now taking a hold. I think that's been the biggest reason that Florida went from having the most expensive homeowners insurance rates in the country to the last couple of years. We've seen some of the lowest increases of any state. But there's still further to go. I just had one of my family members got into an auto accident, and I keep getting all of these notices from lawyers, and they're demanding everything under the sun. And it's a money squeeze. You drive around Florida, and these billboards are so ubiquitous. You see them everywhere, saying essentially, "We can help you get rich." If you get into an accident, first thing you should do is call your lawyer. And that doesn't help anybody. And if you get into an accident, hopefully the first people you're going to call is the police, maybe an ambulance, and then let your insurance company know. And hopefully they can, that's their job, is to protect you and get everything resolved. And too often people first leap to the lawyers, and that just costs everybody more money.
3: You've talked about dealing with an agent that you trust and you believe is working in your behalf here. What's best for a consumer as they evaluate the needs they have for insurance, whether it's home, auto, whatever it may be, and the risk that's involved in the various choices?
4: Insurance is really a product to help you manage your risk, manage your exposure. And so one of the places I start with is really thinking through what kind of losses can I afford to pay on my own, and what are the truly catastrophic losses I need insurance for? Insurance is less efficient as a loss replacement for low-level things, just because it typically involves claims adjusters looking at events and a lot of processing. So you want to get a deductible that's high enough that it lowers your rate, but not so high that you're unable to pay the claims. And then you really want to see, okay, what are the risks I'm most exposed to? Flood is a huge issue in Florida, and not enough people have flood insurance. That's probably where people are most at risk, a big protection gap. And it's not just flood coming up from the rivers and lakes. It's now what they call flash flooding, which basically some of the storm drainage in Florida just isn't adequate when you have a really intense flash flooding. I have both flood risk from the lake and flash flooding from the other side of my house by the storm gutters, storm drainage backup. That's the kind of risk that you really need to be aware of, talk to your agent about, and make sure you have coverage for. One last thing I always tell people is every 5 years or so, I go and just video my house. My son takes a video camera and he takes a quick video of everything. You store it off site, and that way if your house blows down or burns down or floods, there's a quick record. You don't need a long inventory list if you have a video of everything. That's a great first step.
3: Yeah, that does help a lot. There is no doubt. Given what you guys are doing in property and casualty situations, you don't need to talk to the health insurance people?
4: You know, it's interesting. We're such different industries, uh-huh. And insurance is really based on your risk. So the insurance companies, they look to see what your fire risk, your flood risk, your wind risk, based on where you live can have an impact. Health insurers really aren't allowed to have so many underwriting variables. They'll look at things like age and do you smoke, but most things they're closed off from. Although, frankly, what we've seen is the homeowners insurance, property insurance has not been at all profitable. You know, people think, oh, big insurance companies, but actually over the last decade, the return on equity for the homeowners insurance industry has only been about 4% annually, and that compares to about 15% for the broader commercial sector. And I've gone back to look at as far as we have records, which is 40-something years, and the return on equity has only been about 2%. So it's been a pretty lousy business, frankly, especially it's been tough in Florida with all of these big hurricanes we have.
3: Yeah, I don't doubt that a bit. Let's shift gears to auto for just a minute. And I've moved to Florida in 1998. One of the biggest causes of the cost of auto insurance were staged accidents where people were just doing that, particularly in South Florida, and then the lawsuits coming as soon as it happened. What's driving insurance cost auto? I was really surprised when I got the reduction I got just a couple of weeks ago when I switched auto insurance company.
4: One of the big frauds we're seeing on the auto side is cars that will suddenly stop in front of you, intentionally causing an accident, or maybe they'll actually back up into you and cause an accident. So we're seeing a definite challenge with those auto fraud. That raises everybody's rates. A lot of states like Florida, New York recently, trying to really step up the response against fraud. The primary cost driver, though, it's similar to the housing. For housing, it's the increased inflation in building materials and labor. For cars, after the pandemic, there was a huge spike in the cost of new and used cars. And anyone shopping for a car certainly experienced that, and that's what makes the auto insurance so much more expensive for a couple of years. The reason it's come down now is because of those legal reforms. So once those got passed in Florida, we actually saw a lot of rate reductions in the auto insurance industry. Even though one of my family members was in an auto accident, our auto insurance actually rate decreased slightly. So that's another big change. Last year, the top five auto insurers had an average of a 6.5% rate reduction. Again, that's just purely the legal system abuse reforms that Florida adopted.
3: That's interesting to see that occurred that way. Various types of coverage in auto insurance, whether it's underinsured or uninsured motorist and choices that the consumer will make when it comes to those things. Do you have a general package of advice for a consumer as they look at these things?
4: Again, I think it's always a trade-off between what you can afford and what you're trying to protect. But I'll just tell you, when you think about some of those coverages, is my life more than $100,000? Do I have $100,000 in assets? And if the answer is you want to make sure you have more protection, if you can afford it, you should get it. Don't just go in and say, give me the minimum. What's the cheapest insurance I can get? You want to work with a company that provides you with good service and good coverage, and you want to make sure that your assets are appropriately protected. And that's, again, another good thing to talk to your agent about or talk to the company about is making sure that you really do protect your yourself and your assets. Otherwise, nowadays, with medical costs going through the roof and bodily injury rates, severity increasing, a lot of people just don't have enough coverage.
3: Yeah, and we hear discussions all the time about somebody in an accident with somebody who was not insured. And yeah. Where we stand in Florida on that front, do we have any statistics there at all?
4: I haven't seen the latest ones. Florida certainly did have a problem for a while with the number of uninsured motorists, people who sometimes don't even have a driver's license. They're driving around. Now, I think that may be changing with some of the changes in immigration and so forth, but it continues to be a problem. And a lot of people only focus on the uninsured side, again, people who drive without insurance, which right. is illegal. But there's also the underinsured. So, again, a lot of people buy the minimum coverage and you want more protection for yourself.
3: And we're back with Robert Gordon in moments on the Roundtable.
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3: Robert Gordon is with the American Property Casualty Insurance Association. 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And I'll let you go ahead.
4: Yeah. So when I moved down to Florida, one of the things that surprised me is how many NASCAR drivers there are around here.
3: Every one of them on 95. Every one of them.
4: Exactly. Everybody speeds so much down here. I think the auto insurance industry was hopeful with all these new safety gadgets on the cars, smart technology, we'd have much safer roads. Unfortunately, in the contest between smart technology and dumb drivers. Right now, the dumb drivers are winning out a little bit. So all the people speeding, driving distracted, driving drugged, just a huge problem. People, please don't do that. Be safe out there. All the smart technology in the world in your car is not going to help you if you're speeding around with your eyes on the phone. And we actually, we've seen vendors who track how people are, drivers are using their iPhones, and people are watching movies. You know, they're watching YouTube videos and movies and so forth. It's just crazy out there. We need a lot more auto safety.
3: You mentioned something that has my attention, the new technology in vehicles. I've got a friend who's got a high-end SUV, and if she's in a left turn lane, crossing, say, a two-lane road on the other side. So it's a four-lane highway. She's in a turn lane turning left. That sensor for a vehicle off of your left fender will pick up the car that passed her as she starts to make a turn across that highway and will stop her in the middle. I don't trust the technology fully. Are you guys interacting with those automakers and stuff about those types of technologies?
4: We are. Just like we have the Institute for Business and Home Safety that does building standards, we have the Institute for Highway Safety that does car safety. And so we are strong proponents of smarter, safer technology. The problem is, for example, we saw with some of the anti-lock brakes, people now think, well, now that my car stops more quickly, I can tailgate closer. I can drive faster and tailgate slower. So again, that's that contest between the smart technology and the dumb drivers. But we're seeing definite improvements from all the car safety technology. You know, started a long time ago with the fight over seatbelts, just trying to get people belted in to save lives. And, you know, now we're seeing the lane change warnings and anti-lock brakes and everything else. It's making a big difference. We got to protect people out there.
3: I was a street cop when anti-lock brakes came into existence. They were only on Mercedes initially in the country. And I was taking a class from the Institute for Police Technology and Management out of the University of North Florida in Jacksonville. They'd come to West Virginia, teaching a bunch of us hillbilly cops how to investigate accidents. And they had tried to test the anti-lock brake vehicles for speed testing and the like in accidents, skid marks and all of that. And said the local Mercedes dealership would loan them one to let them do these kind of tests, except when this technology was new, they hadn't had one that they'd sold that had not been hit in the rear end because nobody else had the technology.
4: That's right. And we're seeing that with some of the more automated vehicles. They don't act just like the humans do. And so their behavior is different than you would expect. And that can cause some confusion. I'll tell you what's fascinating to me, though. I have kids who just got their, a boy and a girl who just got their driver's permit. And it was pretty cheap to put them on my insurance with a permit because they can only drive when I'm in the car with them. It's incredibly expensive when they're driving without adult supervision.
3: Yeah.
4: What that tells you is human drivers are pretty good when they're paying attention and they're not on their iPhones and they're not driving distracted or drunk or drugged. But so many people drive while they're texting or drive while they're watching something or drive under the influence. And that's really a problem. And again, you can have all sorts of safe technology, but if you're on your iPhone, you're not going to be able to respond fast enough in an accident to help.
3: Speaking of all that technology, we're entering an era of self-driving cars. We have them being tested, Miami, Tampa, Orlando now. Have you guys talked about the liability angle for when a self-driving car has an accident? Because they're having them. Who's? I mean, if I own one, is it still on me, or do we go back to the manufacturer?
4: Yeah, that is a great question, and it's not resolved yet. In fact, there's legislation currently going through at the federal level in Congress. You know, to what extent is that the driver's responsibility? To what extent is it the manufacturer, the dealer? Who's responsible for a self-driving car? I think that's something that's going to have to get worked out over time. The most important thing is to make sure that somebody is responsible so that there is protection when there's an accident so people can be made whole. But there are a lot of questions that will have to get worked out with the automated vehicles.
3: It sounds the way. Did a story on my local show just last week about the driver assist person for those self-driving cars. And we come to find out many of them are in the Philippines. And that causes some concern and consternation. We're back to wrap up our discussion on insurance costs and solutions in just moments here on the Florida News Network. Nice to have you with us this weekend on the Roundtable.
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3: Wrapping up the roundtable this weekend with Robert Gordon from the American Property Casualty Insurance Association. Robert, I guess to wrap this up this week, give me your understanding or your perspective on the state of insurance, casualty insurance, property casualty insurance in the state of Florida. How are we now?
4: Well, I think for the first time in a long time, we're actually optimistic about how the market's evolving in Florida. Florida had the highest, worst homeowners insurance rates. Auto rates were also very high. But when the legislature actually adopted building codes, adopted legal system abuse reforms, we're now seeing either rate declines or essentially below inflation rate increases. And it's really stabilized the Florida marketplace. The reforms are working. People are building better homes. They're having safer cars, and the insurance rates are improving. Now, historically, whenever we've adopted reforms, the trial lawyers, the plaintiff's attorneys seem to find a way around them over time. So the legislature has to be vigilant not to backtrack on those reforms. But again, we're seeing Florida going from being the worst in the nation with the highest rates to having the lowest rate increases in the nation and declines on some of the auto insurance. So it's a great success story.
3: I have a friend who is serving in the Florida legislature who told me it's not right versus left, Republicans versus Democrats in Tallahassee. It's the insurance lobby versus the trial lawyers lobby. It seems to be that's where the fight goes.
4: Yeah, but it really needs to be the broader community. You know, people go to the grocery store and I complain, why are grocery prices so high? Or I took my family out to brunch just the other day and it was $70 just for four people for breakfast.
3: It can be easy to do that. Yeah.
4: Yeah, and a lot of that's because of the legal system abuse. It's not just the insurance companies, but the commercial auto insurance rates, delivering groceries to the grocery store, delivering food, those are going up through the roofs. All of those small businesses, restaurants, their liability insurance rates are growing up.
3: Sure,
4: that's what's unsustainable in the current system is how much the legal system is stealing away from those businesses, from the grocery stores, from the restaurants, and we still have to continue getting a handle on that if we want to make it a great place to live here.
3: Robert, let me close the show with this one question. With citizens depopulating their policies, and I being one of those people going there, how does the consumer best evaluate these new companies that are opening in Florida? A lot of them are new companies we don't know anything about. They're going to come in with a rating, but what do you suggest the consumer look at as they consider that insurance company?
4: Yeah, I think that goes back to working with an agent. So when I first moved down to Florida, I tried to shop around myself, and then I got frustrated after a while. It's just even as an expert, there's so many things to know and understanding the local company. So I found myself a really good agent that I trusted, and he helped me sort through the different companies. A lot of the smaller companies, they're backed by some of those big global reinsurance companies. So just because you're small doesn't necessarily mean you're risky. But I did a little online research as well, made sure that the companies that I used are solvent, and again, worked with an agent to make sure I had the right protection. So there's some good agents out there who can help you.
3: Do you believe the state standards are adequate for the companies they're allowing to open or to come into here?
4: Yeah, I think the Florida Office of Insurance Regulation, they've done a very good job. The solvency standards are high. And there's also there's a guarantee fund in every state. So basically, okay. If you're get into an auto accident and you're...
3: We're going to have to do this again because we are sadly out of time. Robert Gordon, thank you. I appreciate it. We'll see you next weekend on the Roundtable.
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21: This is the final weekend of baseball's regular season, and Cleveland is still a game ahead of the White Sox in the AL Central standings. They each won Friday night. In the AL West, Houston and the Rangers each tied for first still. They each lost. Houston does hold the tiebreaker if it comes to that Sunday night. Arizona won its sixth straight game, 11-4 at San Diego. The Diamondbacks are now just one game out of the final NL wild card behind Philadelphia, which got shut out 2-0 at home by Tampa Bay. Boston swept a doubleheader from the Cubs. There was a twin bill in Boston due to this weekend's storm there. The series finale Sunday afternoon will be played in St. Petersburg, Florida. Golden State gave Steph Curry a 2-year extension, including a player option. In college football, number 5 Indiana edged Northwestern 29-23. And Seahawks quarterback Sam Darnold returns from injury this Sunday. I'm Steve DeSager.
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26: Good morning.
0: That's us. Happy, happy Fox Football Saturday, and it's a big one. It is a monster. We come to you live from the Fox Sports Radio studios in Los Angeles. Jeff Schwartz, Anthony Gargano, as kick off a big day, baby. Let me just hit you with this. The Super 6 today. I'll get your day started at noon Eastern, 9 a.m. Pacific. Number 1, Texas. At number 14, Tennessee. 3:30. Number 4, Ole Miss. At number 21, Florida. On the resurgent Gators. At 3:30. 12:30 Pacific, number 17, Iowa, against number 18, Michigan, in a Big Ten clash. At 7:30 Eastern, 4:30 Pacific, it's A&M visiting LSU after the big loss at Ole Miss. And then at 7:30 also, we have Jeff Schwartz, Oregon Ducks, in a showdown at USC. And then you got Missouri at 7:45 at Mississippi State. And in a matchup of good young quarterbacks. What a day in college football today. Good morning, Jeff.
1: Good morning. Yes, it is a wonderful day. I'm glad to be with you this morning. And travel night, buddy. Ooh, it was a travel.
0: Oh, where were you?
1: Well, I was leaving New York yesterday. Luckily, I got out before the weather. It seems not to be as bad, honestly, as they said it was going to be. But I got out last night. JFK had an hour and I think it was hour 45 minute taxi we had last night, which was
0: oh my god. But
1: here's the thing, though. So you know, like when you fly, your ears can get a little messed up, from the pressure, whatever it is. My ears, bro. Like my balance since I got off that plane last night. Is not good. I don't know what happened. My back.
0: Really?
1: I don't know. Yeah, it's kind of weird. It's kind of funky. I'm trying to get my ears to like get calibrate back to land. So, kind of been like.
0: Sometimes you that linger. It's weird sometimes.
1: Yeah, it's like weird. Like I woke up. It was a little balance. It was a little iffy last night. But I'm glad to be with you and watched a little. So I got to stay up last night. Watched a little ball last night. I was up watching Cal Clemson because I didn't get
0: I bed saw
1: like
0: it. Two. Yeah, so, yeah.
1: Was enjoying a little ball last night, which was fun.
0: Clemson's bad.
1: Cal is, they're going to lose their quarterback, and that's going to be devastating for the program.
0: Yeah, he's good. He's the only thing that's any good.
1: And their
0: the running back's good, too, but he got hurt.
1: But yeah. But their offense is atrocious, like, and you can't be atrocious with that quarterback.
0: Well, he has no time. Their line is awful.
1: Yeah, but the play calling is just is garbage.
0: Agreed. You got a first-year coach, the whole thing. I'm with you, but I'm looking at Clemson on the other side because Clemson on the other side is supposed to be a power. And you're supposed to destroy that team. The quarterback is not ready to play.
1: They lost their quarterback. I mean, that's
0: I know, but even
1: but they're still he wasn't any good with him, I think.
0: You get my point. Like,
1: but here's the thing. Know. Here's what's crazy. So as much as I don't think Dabo is a great coach anymore. I think we all sort of consensus on that. Like, they're still going to win like 9 games this year because they're more talented than everyone else. their schedule. Like, it's wild, the difference in the conference.
0: I don't think they're any good. I think
1: I don't think they're any good either, but they're 3-1 now.
0: Yeah, well, Cal State.
1: They're going to win 8 or 9 games again, and they're going to keep Dabo, and we're going to do the same thing again next year. But I don't know if he's good or not. I don't know. Like, and then
0: I don't see it. I don't think they're any good. I think, and again, I'm comparing them to real powers.
1: Yes.
0: Like, I'm comparing them. Like, you're supposed to be Clemson, right? So if you're Clemson, you get compared to Miami. You get compared to every other power in the country.
1: And they're not clearly not close to Miami.
0: No. No. Well, that's my point. I mean,
1: I totally agree.
0: That was bad football last night. It was just bad.
1: Yeah. And Cal was even worse, which is, it was bad last night. But today we're supposed to have good ball. So
0: we're going to have great ball today. But I'll tell you one thing. Northwestern, man, that was a good game. Northwestern.
1: Yeah.
0: That defense is good.
1: And they run the ball decently, even though it took some time. I mean, their offense yesterday, they tried to just muck it up against Indiana. And in the second half, they found some action, right?
0: Chip Kelly.
1: I just think, too, that Indiana just isn't as good as they were last year, which is fine. They're just not, but they weren't going to be as good this season. Josh Hoover is just not as crisp as Mendoza.
0: Right.
1: Right? And they're just not going to be as good. But the one thing I thought about this last night watching the game on the plane before we took off was like, one of Indiana's great qualities last season, this is absolutely coaching, is the ability to finish games and the ability to win all the big moments. And they're still doing that this year.
0: Yep.
1: They're still doing that this year. Now, I think Northwestern had a much better chance at winning if they don't commit the face mask penalty. I think they were down 2. It was 3rd and 15, and Indiana ran a screen and they got stuffed and fun, and guy's hand hit the face mask, and you're like, ah. I mean, Indiana scored to go 22-13. I mean, they had a chance if that didn't happen to make that a game. But look, I think Northwestern's gotten better, and Indiana is not as good as they were last year. It doesn't mean they can't compete for a championship again, but they're just not as good, and that's okay.
0: No, they're not a championship team, though. You can see.
1: I don't think they are this year, no. And two of their defensive tackles are in court every day to figure out if they can play or not.
0: I know. Yeah, that's the truth. But you said it earlier. I mean, Hoover is not Mendoza. And their offense is they can't run the ball like they used to.
1: No, until the end. They finally got it going a little bit last night at the end. But that was more of, I think, just like a grind on Northwestern. And it finally paid off. But they're not, they're just not good. The wide receivers, though, Becker and Marsh are outstanding. And,
0: yes.
1: They're going to be a tough out for anyone. So the defense played really well for the first half of that game, and Northwestern got something going. But Northwestern's going to be feisty. I like David Braun, their coach.
0: Yeah.
1: And that stadium, by the way, so they open next weekend, they open up their new stadium. And they play Penn State, I believe, next weekend.
0: Yeah.
1: No, it's Friday night, next Friday night in the new stadium. And my buddy was there last night. They did another open house, but I've seen enough pictures and videos of it. We don't get new college football stadiums. It's very rare. We get rebuilt stadiums, but not new.
0: Right.
1: Last new one, Baylor maybe? Just brand new, out of the box.
0: No.
1: It doesn't happen.
0: I'll be honest with you, I don't want them.
1: So... this had to be done with the old stadium was time, but this one looks like a pro stadium. It's a very odd feeling, I think, to see that stadium, because it's what a pro stadium looks like, right? It has all the amenities of pro stadium. It has the look of a pro stadium. Part of the reason we like college stadiums is they're kind of they're just old, they have a charm to them.
0: Yeah.
1: This one doesn't, but it's small, which I think I love. I think college stadiums go smaller sometimes. Got all the amenities, so it should be fun to watch Northwestern next Friday.
0: Yeah, yeah. Northwestern and Penn State. I'm looking forward to it. But we got a big day today. I mean, listen, this is a monster today, including your Ducks. How you feeling?
1: So... USC is the same team they always are. Okay. That is the team that they're every year. So first off, under Lincoln Riley, they're better at home than they are on the road. We saw that last week. That's always been the case. So they'll be better today than they were at, last weekend at Rutgers. But their defense still stinks. They're 105th in the country in yards per play. They don't get a lot of pressure. They don't do anything well. Gary Patterson is there, the old TCU coach. He's trying to run a cover four scheme without the dudes to run it. They're not good on defense. They have two good defensive linemen that, 97 and 94, the true freshman, really good. Maybe Stewart plays today as well. The other defensive end has been out, but it's a Riley team, right? They're going to score points and they're going to pass the ball, and Maiava is good. I don't think he's great. I just don't get that sense whenever I watch him play. I think he's good. The wide receivers do a lot of work for that offense. And that's USC, right? We know what they are. They show it every year. And I'm not concerned at all what USC is. The issue is Oregon. What is Oregon going to be this week? And are we the team that we were last year? There's energy, effort, consistency. Or are we the team that showed up at Oklahoma State? I am increasingly more of the mind that we just didn't show up for Oklahoma State, whatever that means. Like, that we just did, you know, weren't ready for it. We weren't, like, we didn't take it seriously. And this game is going to be a lot different from that perspective. We still have some issues, you know, but I just think we show up for this one. If we do, we should win, my opinion.
0: All right.
1: We just have to show up. I can't believe that our team just, like, won't play our best ball at USC, man. This is, like, this is USC. You have to give your best effort at USC. There's no way you can't.
0: Well, what's been wrong with this, with that offense? Now, you should be getting a couple guys back, right?
1: We got a tight end back, I think. Yeah. A couple of things. One is the offense line isn't as good as years past, which is, you know, an issue, I think. But, you know, you got two tackles starting for the first time ever. So, like, the Oklahoma State game was their first road start ever. So, like, that, like, it, like, that, you know, that's not great, right? But that's part of life. I know Portland State was a Friday night two Fridays ago. I know that, you know, we scored a bunch of points. I understand that. But you know me, I'm big into, like, you know, just, like, what's the film look like? What's the process look like? And that offense against Portland State looked completely different than the offense we ran the first two games, just structurally, like the things that we did in that game. And it really kind of hardened my opinion that I don't know if they put the effort into the first two games game plan wise we're trying to save stuff for USC, because the offense they ran at Oklahoma State was not the offense they ran the first two games, just structurally. Like, so maybe they decided, well, the offense wasn't working, let's change it up, which is certainly fair, right? The offense the first two games looked like they didn't trust their offensive line. They didn't really scheme runs, they just ran the runs they always run. And then against Portland State, they came out with, like, creative runs and got guys on the edge and got good matchups. And so that gives me positive feelings for what the offense can be in this game against USC. Because, again, I'm talking about structurally. I'm not talking about the result of the plays. They just look different than they have the first two games. And so it gives me hope. It's not good that that's the way they treated the first two games. But, you know, again, it could be as simple as the offensive line. They didn't feel was ready to handle, like, a full designer game plan for a given week. And they just miscalculated that, and they could do that, and they needed to be ready for Oklahoma State. But, you know, it looked different. It just looked different. It did. And structurally, not who cares what it would beat up Portland State, whatever. But the plays looked much different. Dante Moore looked more comfortable and confident, which was good to see. But
0: wow. I do have offensive line. You brought him up because he's been disappointing so far.
1: Yeah, it's not been good. I Boise State was actually fine. It was Oklahoma State game. It was pretty bad. I don't know.
0: Great, Boise?
1: He threw for 375.
0: I didn't think he was good. Okay.
1: He missed, I think, one really bad throw, though. He missed a post for a touchdown. He just looks immobile in the pocket. Like, that's a problem. He just needs to move better in the pocket and have answers for, like, he's at the point of his career where he should have answers for everything, right? And it feels like they don't have that right now. And so, you know, I'm curious today to see the answers. Look, USC's defense, Gary Patterson is the defense coordinator. He's long-time TCU head coach.
0: Yeah, real quick, let me just clarify one thing.
1: Yeah.
0: Where's Dante Moore supposed to be the number one pick in the draft?
1: Yeah, I don't think he's going to be, but yes, there was talk
0: about
1: that.
0: Okay, he's not going to be. But my point to you is that was the billing coming into the season.
1: Yeah.
0: So I'm not throwing a party for 375 when I thought he was mediocre in the game. Like, you can look at the numbers. Like, you watched the game. I didn't think he popped. And I, quite frankly, I think he's been a major disappointment. I mean, because I'm judging him off of what he was supposed to be.
1: Yeah, Oklahoma State was bad. I don't think Boise was as bad as you're making it out to be. Oklahoma State was not good. And so what I want to see from Moore, though, is just sort of a confidence again. He just didn't play confident against Oklahoma State. Like, the movement skills weren't there. He wasn't making guys miss. It was not his forte, but he has done that. And, you know, he's got to put the team on his back in this game, right?
0: Yeah.
1: You have to keep up with USC. USC's going to score.
0: Yeah.
1: And Oregon has a weird defensive profile, dude. Like, they're number one in the country in pressure rate. PFF has them ranked third in the country in pass rush, but they don't actually sack the quarterback. So, yeah. Like, it's kind of a weird defensive. They, like, 75% of their defensive plays are really good, and then there's a 25% you're like, what are we doing? And that's got to fix against USC, man. It's a team that has not looked like it should. So that's my point of this whole game is, like, I don't know, man. Like, I could – Oregon plays their full potential. They win by 2 touchdowns, but they haven't shown that through 3 weeks. I don't know. Maybe it's not that – that's not what they're going to be this season.
0: Yeah. I mean, could it be you just had it wrong? I mean, we all thought that they were going to be, you know, a true contender.
1: I think that's unlikely.
0: Yeah.
1: Well, we win today. It changes everything, of course, but we'll see.
0: Yeah. Well, there's plenty of incredible stuff. I mean, Arch and Tennessee to start the day. That's going to be a blast, man. Tennessee's, you know, I'm anxious to see how they look against this team.
1: So, this game is fun because we have not seen an Arch Manning 60-minute game yet, where for 60 minutes he looks like the number one pick in the draft. And Texas is going to need that in this game, I think, because their offensive line in the run game has not been terribly good. And now they're going on the road and having to do it in a road game is a big, difficult ask in Tennessee. On the Tennessee side, though, they have a true freshman quarterback, bud. And
0: I know.
1: This is going to be one of those games where you need all hands on deck to beat Texas with a true freshman quarterback.
0: Yeah.
1: I
0: agree.
1: We don't give enough grace to true freshmen, in my opinion, but it's hard to play as a young player. I play as a true freshman. It's so hard. I didn't play quarterback. I didn't start.
0: Right.
1: But the first time you play that first team that is like a Texas and you haven't played them before, it's a really tough ask to play really well.
0: Yeah.
1: So they're going to need their run game to go well. They're going to need the defense to play well. Like, they're going to need a lot of things, I think, to go their direction to keep this competitive. But Texas was worse on the road last year. They lost 3 road games or 3 games away from home. They just are a different team away from home. And Arch, again, has not played a full 60-minute game where you're like, this is the number one pick in the draft. So, be a lot of fun.
0: Did you play it?
1: I like the under if I'm going to play a game. If I'm going to play something in this game, I think the under is appropriate for the Texas kind of lack of run game and where Tennessee's at offensively.
0: Yeah. Yeah. Yeah.
1: I didn't play any of the big games. I have some strong thoughts on them, but I stayed away from most of them.
0: Really?
1: I just don't. I mean, I don't. That's not how I bet college football for the most part. So,
0: I know you're not looking for action. You're looking to make money or whatever.
1: I would take the under in this one if I was given an option. So I think the under makes a lot of sense considering, the quarterback at Tennessee. What might be a struggle to run the ball if you're Texas. And I flip back and forth. I think Texas is the better team. I mean, they're going to win, but I do definitely think the better team here.
0: Well, we got a big day. We will go through it all. And, of course, Ole Miss, man, Lane. There's a week ago when we were previewing the big game. And Ole Miss, man, Trinidad was amazing. He's phenomenal. You were talking about the best quarterback in the country. It's Trinidad.
1: Since I looked this up because I was writing about this game this week, since basically the playoffs, he's had played 6 games, 3 playoff games and 3 regular season games. He's been the best quarterback in the country.
0: Yep. But I agree, baby.
1: But this spot is a terrible spot for 18 to 22 year olds. And this is why college football is so different than the NFL.
0: Yeah. Well, you're coming off of winning that game. I agree. I mean, it's tough. Yeah. Doesn't get tougher than that. All right, we'll talk all about it. Lots to get to. The fellas just getting started on a Fox Football Saturday.
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5: 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Caleb.

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1: Time is running now for number 17, Iowa, against number 18, Michigan. Michigan is up 19-14 with 2 seconds to go. The Hawkeyes do have the ball at Michigan's 16-yard line, and it's 1st and 10. Again, 2 seconds to go. With about 9 minutes to go, number 4, Ole Miss, is still losing to number 21, Florida, on the road, 45-28. Late in the fourth quarter, number 15, Utah, leads Iowa State 31-17. Still early in the fourth quarter between number 25, Houston, and Georgia Southern, where Houston is up 42-28. And early in the third quarter, number 13, Penn State, leads Wisconsin 17-10. Number 1, Texas, survived 20-17 against number 14, Tennessee. Number 3, Notre Dame, crushed Purdue 49-10. And in Major League Baseball, the Rangers have a 4-1 lead over the Twins in Minnesota, and it's the bottom of the third inning. I'm Monty Bolaños.
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3: All right, we're going to get right to this.
0: The Fox Sports Radio studios, here's Steve Hartman and Vijay Husky.
3: I hate to interrupt our introduction, but I felt I have to. We got 2 seconds left here. The Big House, Michigan leading Iowa 19-14. And somehow, Iowa spiked the ball without any time coming off the clock. I guess it doesn't matter if it's 1 second or 2 seconds.
4: Yeah, Iowa, it doesn't matter.
3: Iowa's going to have one play here to try to win this game. One play to try to win this game. And right now, they are at the 16-yard line.
4: I'm sending pressure.
3: All right, so 16-yard line, empty backfield, obviously, 5 wides. And let's see if they get anybody open right now.
4: I'm sending pressure. I'm not letting them sit back there. Go get them.
3: All right, here we go. The one play to the end zone, and it's back shoulder, and it is a touchdown, Iowa!
4: He caught it.
3: Touchdown, Iowa!
4: He caught it.
3: Back shoulder catch. 1 second left. Game is over.
4: Yeah,
3: game is over. Kirk Ferentz is losing his mind. They have gone into the Big House. They lead it 20-19. They're all zeros. And with one play, Iowa has pulled this game out against Michigan. And you know, a lot of people are going to say, you know what? That might be, let's see if he got the foot down. Does he have the ball? He has the ball, foot down. That is a,
4: catch.
3: Yeah. So I guess this is a payback for the Western Michigan
4: game.
3: It's
4: not payback. It's just bad play by Snowden. That's poor corner play. I teach my corners, there's a rule. It's called ball you man. Where's the ball? Where are you? It's a great pass, but it's poor corner play. It's the last play of the game. You have to guard. Look where his position is. That's terrible. That's a great throw by him. That's a great catch by the receiver. He's inbounds. That's poor defensive back play. He's not following ball you man. And you have to know where the ball is, where are you, and where's your man. And on the last play of the game where a touchdown can beat you, what's the rule of thumb? You guard what? The goal line. Why is he in the end zone? Who's further back in the end zone?
3: All right,
4: I don't
3: so
4: understand
3: they're
4: why
3: reviewing
4: they're reviewing this. It's a touchdown.
3: Well, they're reviewing the play to make sure he has
4: a touchdown.
3: Feet down.
4: That's a good win by Iowa.
3: They are going to say
4: it's
3: right now
4: yeah,
3: it is
4: a
3: touchdown. So Iowa is going to come away with a huge win on the road against Michigan.
4: Win.
3: The Big House is in a state of shock. There is no extra point. That is the final score, 20-19. Iowa has upset Michigan on the road. Kirk Ferentz, that's a big win for him.
4: That's
3: they
4: a
3: are
4: huge
3: still
4: win.
3: Undefeated.
4: Yeah.
3: And so,
4: well, they're ranked number 17 in the nation. They're not a crappy team or anything. Iowa and Michigan always plays these great games. But Michigan gave this game away by the way they played early in this game. The play calling, I just don't agree with. I understand they want to get Bryce running a lot more, and I think that they should. But what did I tell you during commercial break, 2 commercial breaks ago? They don't have what? Michigan doesn't have a guy on the outside that scares you. They don't have one guy that scares you. And if you look at the replay right there, Snowden is never even looking at the ball. He never turns his head and finds the quarterback and finds the ball. So that's all on them. Michigan
3: You could throw that play 10 times, you'll complete it once. That is literally a perfect pass, perfect turned by the receiver, back shoulder catch.
4: Yeah, but again, that's just I disagree. I think if you run it 10 plays, if the corner plays it like that, you'll complete it 10 times. He's the Division I quarterback. He knows how to throw the ball and get it there, but that's on the defensive play. But back to the offense. This offense will continue to struggle until they find a WR1 that threatens and scares the defense. This offseason, regardless of how the season goes, I picked them to go 9-3. So this is one of my three losses right here. But this offseason, Michigan needs to target the top five portal receivers and go pay two of them. Simple as that.
3: By the way, Iowa had lost 9 straight games against ranked Big Ten schools. They had not beaten a ranked Big Ten team in 5 years. So that is a huge win for Kirk Ferentz. Of course, has been at Iowa longer than any current coach has been at one school.
4: He's a great football coach, man.
3: Oh, he's College Football Hall of Famer. Be sure to subscribe to the Fox Sports Radio YouTube channel. 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Comment away. Let us know whose takes you like and even those you don't like. Just search Fox Sports Radio on YouTube and subscribe. All right, so let's talk about what happened on Thursday night.
4: Man.
3: So we are sitting here doing our preseason picks, and it was a consensus. I was asking everybody 3 worst teams, and there were 2 teams that was on everyone's list.
4: Right.
3: The Dolphins and the Falcons.
4: Right.
3: All right, so the Falcons are a mess. Penix has been out a year. The Tua situation, he's always hurt. They had Cooper Rush at quarterback. I mean, and they looked awful. I mean, awful. And it's frustrating because you have talent, right? You have arguably, top 2 running backs in the league, Bijan Robinson, you got Drake London, you got Kyle Pitts, you got players, you just don't have a quarterback. So I'm sitting down to watch the start of that game, and at the beginning of the game, Michael Penix could not throw the ball straight. He looked terrible, and I almost texted you. I was about to text you saying, how bad does Penix look? I mean, he looks awful. And then all of a sudden, Bijan Robinson got rolling.
4: Mm.
3: And the next thing you know, Michael Penix could not miss. And they go on the road and blow the doors off. And right, LaFleur right now is in it. What are they've lost now? What is that?
4: Seven of eight, I believe.
3: Yeah, I mean, they're on and their offense has disappeared. But to watch Atlanta go into Lambeau and literally blow out the Packers, no one could have predicted that.
4: No.
3: But
4: no,
3: all
4: no,
3: of
4: no,
3: a sudden,
4: no.
3: You got to look at Atlanta in that wacky division, the NFC South.
4: Right.
3: If Michael Penix can stay healthy with the weapons that he has, and you could just feel the confidence, the rhythm. He got into a rhythm, and that's the kind of Penix that we saw at the University of Washington. Guy that I voted number one on my Heisman list over Jaden Daniels.
4: You did.
3: Because they were undefeated. They beat Oregon twice. I had him over Jaden Daniels in my final Heisman vote that year. That looked like the guy you were hoping to get when you made him such a high draft pick. But, I mean, that game, you just my jaw dropped. Like, what did I just watch in that game?
4: I said the same thing, but let's start with Bijan. You have the best back in football. And we talked about this during should they go get Shador, right? That was my idea, throwing out there going to get Shador because of the weapons that they have. And then you still have guys like Drake London, USC receiver. You still have Kyle Pitts. You have weapons offense there. You have a really good offensive line, obviously, because the holes that Bijan was running through, you can drive a truck through. So the offensive line's got to be good there. They also have a really good defense in Atlanta, and they've had a good defense for the last 3 or 4 years, especially when Raheem Morris was their head coach. So you go into this game in Lambeau, and you have every reason to mail this thing in. And he started 1-for-6. And then he went 12 of 13 or 12 of 14.
3: It was unbelievable.
4: He just got it. Like you say, he got into a rhythm, but the play calling got him into a rhythm. And when the play calling gets a quarterback into rhythm and you have weapons like that, and then you have Bijan Robinson to give the ball and let him do.
3: Well, you create play action, obviously.
4: Right.
3: When you have a dominant running back, play action.
4: Opens up. I have a question, and it's not my take. I heard someone else say here at the network, but I thought it was very intriguing, and it's thought-provoking. Are the Packers, right now, when you just look across the board, because the Dolphins are trying to be bad. They can't help but to be bad. They're paying more people that don't play for them right now than they're paying the guys that play for them right now.
3: I'm sorry.
4: And they're building this thing. But could the Packers, think about it, man, that debacle that the Jets let down, the Packers could be 0-3 right now.
3: They could be 0-3, but 2 weeks into the season, there's no doubt the worst team in the league are the Chargers. You just lost to two teams that were 3-14 last year on your home field. Do you realize the Chargers had not had back-to-back games at any point of the season, not the first two games, any point of the season, scoring 14 points or less in consecutive weeks, 2007.
4: Who do you blame?
3: Almost 20 years.
4: Who do you blame? Let's go there.
3: I blame Jim Harbaugh for a bad hire. And we were optimistic. There was a lot of hype about Mike McDaniel because, again, he was the running game guru when he was with the 49ers. That was where his star rose to get that head coaching job with the Miami Dolphins. We saw a dominant running game.
4: But think this is McDaniel?
3: Well, it's either him or his quarterback because they're not on the same page.
4: Right.
3: It is clear that right now you have a quarterback that doesn't understand how to run this offense. Herbert does not look comfortable in this offense. Remember, everything is quicker. That's the whole idea with the Mike McDaniel offense.
4: Do you
3: offense.
4: Have the weapons, though, to make everything quicker?
3: I don't know. They were hyping it up. Hampton was a first-round pick at running back, and he keeps fumbling late in the game in critical situations.
4: Right, right. That's, I also want to go to that, too. See, if you ask me, VJ, who are you to blame? To me, it's whoever's handling the personnel on the team, which would be the general manager. Because you can bring in Mike McDaniel. But as I've said about the Dolphins many times, and you agreed with me on this, he got every ounce of juice out of the squeeze of Tua, Jalen Waddle, and Tyreek that you could have imagined.
3: Hold on. Stop.
4: That he
3: right
4: could have
3: there.
4: Got.
3: Hold on.
4: Right?
3: Let's be honest.
4: Like, he it's got amazing. All three of those
3: whoa,
4: guys
3: whoa, whoa,
4: paid.
3: Whoa, whoa, whoa, whoa, whoa. But let's be honest. Any offense is going to look really good when you have Tyreek Hill at his prime. And that's what he had. Back-to-back 1,700-yard years. Tyreek Hill.
4: I know.
3: First ballot Hall of Famer. One of the all-time legends. One of the most unguardable receivers this game has ever known. And when you have him at the peak of his power, boy, it's amazing how good your offense looks.
4: Okay.
3: And no, the Chargers obviously do not have right. Tyreek Hill.
4: They don't. Listen, they just don't have Tyreek Hill. They don't have a Jalen Waddle. So don't discount Jalen Waddle back-to-back 1,000-yard receivers in
3: you
4: that offense.
3: You do have
4: also.
3: A quarterback that you picked to be the league's MVP this year.
4: But you don't have the weapon. I'll be honest with you. I might have overjudged now. I have been very vocal, and I've stood fast on Quentin Johnston. You guys in here have been trying to tell me he could. No, no, no, no, no. He is a 2 or a 3 at best, and he may not be a 2. He might be a really good 2B or 3 WR. He's not definitely a 1. They don't have the weapons, I don't think.
3: You look at their schedule right now, at Buffalo, at Seattle, the next two games. You lose those two, the season's over.
4: So what if they go to Buffalo
3: and win?
4: And pull this off tomorrow?
3: Well, I'll
4: what
3: put
4: if
3: it
4: they galvanize?
3: Okay, no.
4: Because it's them against the world tomorrow, right?
3: You may not have watched me last night, so I do LA TV here.
4: I watch you all the time, Steve.
3: So I'm doing it, and we had sound bites from both Jim Harbaugh and Mike McDaniel.
4: Uh-huh.
3: So Jim Harbaugh said that losses like that build character.
4: They do.
3: Well, that's what he's look. He's always going to be a very positive guy. He's not going to go in with negative.
4: No,
3: thoughts.
4: He doesn't tear his teams down. He doesn't
3: all right,
4: do that.
3: So he's doing. And then he had Mike McDaniel, who also did not waver. Again, first time in almost 20 years that the Chargers had back-to-back games scoring 14 or less points, and he says, we're on track to get this offense exactly where we want. So you had two huge positive feedbacks as they head into Buffalo. And Josh Allen, obviously, 2 weeks into the season, clearly has been the dominant player in this league. It's two games out of six.
4: And it should be an early morning walkover. Also, too, a stat you and I both love. West Coast team going to the East to play the 1 p.m. kickoff, which is 10 a.m. for our bodies out here.
3: Yeah.
4: It's a recipe for the Chargers to get their asses wiped off that new pretty stadium.
3: Guess who's on the list of hot seats right now? Jim Harbaugh.
4: Not close.
3: If they go.
4: Not close.
3: If you
4: stop,
3: look at
4: stop,
3: their
4: stop,
3: schedule,
4: stop.
3: They could literally start the season 2-7.
4: That's not going to put them on hot seat. They have holes on that offense, man. They have.
3: Did
4: holes.
3: You hire the right coordinators? Because it's not just the offense.
4: Well,
3: defense doesn't look like
4: he didn't.
3: You lost apparently the guy that was the genius.
4: Well, I said that, but you didn't want to agree with that when it came to Baltimore. I've been saying about that about Mentor, like Mentor was doing that up in Michigan. When you lose your coordinator, we all know when you lose your coordinator. This is something that I think I might have, and it's still early, Steve. So I'm not gonna sell any of my opinions or any of my predictions. But I am starting to really lean to the side of when you lose your coordinator, man, just it can fall a little bit. or it can fall a lot. Because even the defense, you go back to week one. I know it's week one. And I know that the Cardinals had the number 9th ranked offense in the NFL last year. For whatever names they have on the back of the jerseys, they can move the ball and score points, guys. But you can't have your defense show up opening Sunday at home like that Chargers defense did. You just can't.
3: But, I mean, to do it 2 weeks in a row.
4: I was baffled watching that Raiders game last week, man. I'm looking at this game.
3: I told you, I left here, and I was going to listen.
4: Yeah,
3: because they're on a powerhouse signal all the way, and I'm listening.
4: Home and cut the game
3: I'm
4: on.
3: Listening to the voices of the Chargers, yeah. Matt Money Smith, Daniel Jeremiah, and they were just disgusted. Disgusted. I mean, they were going to hide it. I mean, this is unthinkable. All right.
4: Bills covered the week. Long way to go, but tomorrow's
3: we'll save it
4: is here.
3: Tomorrow.
4: Bill. We'll no, nah, we.
3: I know it's going to be kicking off while we're there on the air. Right?
4: Bills cover? Yes or no?
3: They should. Yes, I would say they'll cover. I mean, I don't see.
4: I wanted to put that on our picks, but we just did the Bills last week.
3: I know, we did.
4: I wanted to use that.
3: Ballaway, on a day in which Jeremiah Smith put up, 12 catches, 217, 4 touchdowns. Malachi Toney, first quarter's over in Miami. They're up over powerful Central Michigan. The Chippewas, 7-3. Toney, 1 catch, 6 yards. I just wanted to update you.
4: That's fine. I mean, you're comparing a whole game to one quarter.
3: I'm just
4: like
3: saying.
4: Like, that does something.
3: Do you think Central Michigan is somebody that Miami should be handling? I don't know.
4: I mean, it's football, right? I mean, do you think Florida should have 52 points on the board against Ole Miss, who you were just gushing over last week?
3: I just told you who my new
4: almost wanted to get
3: leader,
4: you an Ole Miss a room.
3: I almost
4: wanted to pay for it to get you an Ole Miss a room the way you guys, the way you were fantasizing about them last week.
3: They won a game that they were hoping to win against Lane Kiffin.
4: Down
3: they
4: in
3: had
4: the
3: a
4: swamp,
3: lot of emotion.
4: 52, a 52 burger?
3: The fact was Ole Miss wasn't playing that well going into the LSU game, and obviously going down to the swamp, they get exposed today as they get absolutely blown out, and Chambliss just threw an interception, and that is that.
4: Also, too, I'm going to do something that I normally won't do that is going to probably surprise you real fast when we go to break here. You know why Michigan? I do believe in karma, and I do believe in things coming around and coming back to you. That Michigan loss today was the football god saying, yeah, you guys should have never got out of that. Was it Central? Was it Western?
3: Western.
4: All right. You guys should have never got out of that Western game. And I have to stay true to the sports guys and who I am. You guys know I talk about the sports guys. I talk about the sports guys all the time. The sports guys make sure that things in sports go right. Mm-hmm. We probably shouldn't have got that second against Western. And that's why today happened. So
3: there's still controversy about Iowa's pass play and then trying to get to the line of scrimmage fast enough to spike the ball and stop
4: No time comes off.
3: Yeah,
4: guy comes back in bounds. It doesn't.
3: They spike the ball.
4: Right. And no time comes
3: off the clock.
4: I mean, it's. So that's why I'm sitting here smiling, Sam. Both I'm happy for Sam. Sam's back there punching the air.
3: Sam's
4: back there doing his Cobra Kai, his Mr. Miyagi punching in the air stuff. Yeah, got his hair, excited. Got his curls bouncing and flailing all around over here.
3: All right, coming up, we got more on a big Sunday in the NFL. This is Fox Football Saturday.
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5: 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Caught! 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Touchdown, Iowa! Touchdown! Touchdown, Iowa! The game is over. The Hawks have won it.
6: That's Learfield Sports. Gary Dolphin, voice of the Iowa Hawkeyes, as Iowa, last play of the game, pulls out a victory in the Big House, defeating Michigan by a score of 20-19. Welcome back. 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
26: You know what, man? I'm actually just kind of looking through some of these, and I'm like, you know what? I want to take an upset tomorrow. I do. I want to take an upset, and I'm going to do it right here, right now. We were just talking about this game.
6: Yeah.
26: Bills are favorite 7.5 tomorrow.
6: Yeah.
26: Give me the Chargers to cover.
6: Wow.
26: Give me the Chargers.
6: If Jim, I'm not going to say it's impossible because anything's possible, but that would be one of the greatest coaching victories of Jim Harbaugh's career at any level.
26: Not really, but I get what you're saying. But I look at it like this.
6: At Buffalo, coming off
26: Off two losses. Buffalo is the toast of town. Josh Appleton over Allen is the MVP, doing everything perfect. Buffalo can't make no mistakes. And the Chargers are making every mistake in the book and can't do nothing right. And it is a perfect West Coast team playing the early kickoff. Everything is set for Buffalo to beat them by 20 points, right? Over under this is 51.5. I say take the under.
6: All right. Taking the under.
26: Take the under.
6: Are you taking the Chargers straight up?
26: You know what? 26% of the bets are in on the Chargers. Give me the Chargers straight up to win, man.
6: Fine.
26: Give me the Chargers straight up to win.
6: What's the money line on that game? Woof. Wow.
26: Give me the Chargers straight up.
6: All right. You know, like I said, I'd like to see it. You know, I hate when Monsi cries. You know that. I don't care about your tears.
26: Nobody give a damn about my tears here. I know that already.
6: All right. Speaking of tears, so we go into this week. There were eight teams at 0-2. The Falcons avoided going 0-3 in a big way. So that means there's seven teams left at 0-2. Understand this. There have only been seven teams ever to start 0-3 and make the postseason. Ever. And only one team has done it 0-4, and that's the 92 Chargers.
26: That's right, 92 Chargers.
6: Only team to start 0-4 and make the postseason. And I was all over that team back in the day,
26: Didn't they go to the Super Bowl against the Niners that year?
6: No. That was 2 years later.
26: Stan Humphries and those guys.
6: I'll tell you where I made a big mistake that year. You're doing local, right? Mm-hmm. And this was a huge thing in San Diego. They start 0-4. Bobby Ross, first year, is the coach of the team. They win 11 of the last 12 games. They win the division. They get a home playoff game against the Chiefs, blow them out at home. And now they're heading to Miami, okay, for the division round game. And USA Today, they had their football experts, 10 of them. Every one of them picked the Chargers. So we're doing a morning show on the Charger flagship station, me and the late, great Chet 40. Okay. End of the show, we have Coach Ross on, right?
26: Chet.
6: And so Chet's, and we're doing the show, And you come to the end of the show. And Bobby Ross said he was a little concerned about practice, which we hadn't heard in a while, but we're like, forget that.
1: Okay.
6: So we're time to make our picks at the end of the show. All right, go, Chet. What about it? We got Charger.
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9: 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Caden Shields, Tutton, touchdown, FAU.
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9: 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C.J. 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
10: After back-to-back wins on Howard Schnellenberger Field, Florida Atlantic takes their show on the road, looking to take care of business here in the Bayou and then head back to Boca with a chance to make program history. 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Good evening, everybody, and welcome to Monroe, Louisiana. We are at FMOL Stadium at St. Francis Fields, where tonight Florida Atlantic at 2-1 will look to improve against the winless ULM Warhawks, who come into this one at 0-3 so far this season and coming off a loss to an FCS Southeastern Louisiana team that Florida Atlantic had success against a couple of seasons ago. Florida Atlantic with a huge win in their American Conference opener against Navy, the 38-30 final score, and then followed it up with another single score win last week, taking the Shula Bowl trophy back with the lowest scoring Shula Bowl in the series history, but they got the victory 16-10 over the school to the south, and now look to go 3-1 for the first time since the COVID 2020 wacky schedule season. If they get this win tonight and then would follow it up against FCS Texas Southern out of the SWAC next week in Boca, Florida Atlantic could be 4-1 for the first time since moving up to FBS. But they've got to take care of business here tonight against a ULM team that comes into this one like a wounded dog. Again, suffering that very disappointing loss against an FCS opponent last week. It's homecoming weekend now this weekend here tonight, and Florida Atlantic is looking to spoil the celebration for the Warhawks. Used to be a regular occurrence for these two teams meeting every year between 2004 and 2012 when Florida Atlantic moved up to the FBS ranks and joined the Sun Belt Conference. And as a matter of fact, ULM was the first Sun Belt opponent to come to Lockhart Stadium and take on the Owls in their first home conference FBS contest. Didn't go so well for Florida Atlantic. As a matter of fact, most of this series has not. 2-7 overall against the Warhawks, but both victories have come here in Monroe. 21-19 back in 2006, as well as a 29-28 decision in favor of the Owls back in 2008. That's the last time Florida Atlantic has played against Louisiana Monroe, who won the last four meetings since, including both at Lockhart, here in Monroe, and when they came to FAU Stadium, now Flagler Credit Union Stadium, in Boca Raton during its first season back in 2011. Again, the Owls were shut out in 26-0. So overall, this series has favored the Warhawks, but if you look at where these two programs have gone since Florida Atlantic moved up and had taken on ULM every year between 24 and 2012, what's happened for Florida Atlantic since then? Leaving the Sun Belt, going to Conference USA, and now joining the American Conference, where the Owls are 1-0 so far this season. Meanwhile, for ULM, history has not been nearly as kind, including over the last few seasons where their head coach, Brian Vincent, has looked to get them off to good starts during the season, and unfortunately, things have not gone well on the back ends, failing to reach bowl eligibility in each of the last couple of years after strong starts, including winning five out of their first six games two seasons ago, and then running off a six-game losing streak, and things weren't much better for ULM last year, as they also got a few wins early in September, but then everything from October and November did not go in the Warhawks' favor. So they're looking to turn things around. They're certainly looking to improve on what happened to them last week in losing to Southeastern Louisiana. Again, Florida Atlantic saw that squad coming to Boca Raton a couple seasons ago, handled business no problem, and looked to do so here tonight to keep the Warhawks winless so far in 2026, while Florida Atlantic tries to improve to 3-1 on the season. And a big reason for the Florida Atlantic turnaround compared to a slow start last season has obviously been the defense, especially when you give up only 10 points. In a game last week that many expected, including those up here in this booth, expected to be more of an offensive shootout the way Shula Bowls of recent vintage have been. And Florida Atlantic's defense under defensive coordinator Brett Dewhurst stepped up in a huge way, containing J.J. Cole and the Panthers' offense, particularly through the air, following up a very strong rushing defensive performance against Navy, who had been one of the best in the country the year prior under Brian Newberry. And really, Florida Atlantic, you saw bowed up in key moments throughout that game, including on that final drive, which may have been extended a few plays longer than it should have been, thanks to the boys in stripes basically putting the whistles away. Not that we complain or hold a grudge, but Florida Atlantic was able to overcome those challenges and that adversity and hang on for the 16-10 win to capture the Don Shula Award for the eighth time in the last nine seasons, put it right back where it belongs in Boca Raton. And now, renew acquaintances with the Warhawks, who they have not seen since 2012 in their last visit here to what at the time was Malone Stadium in Monroe, Louisiana, a game Florida Atlantic lost 35-14. Again, both of the wins Florida Atlantic has gotten against ULM have come here in Monroe. And we'll see if Florida Atlantic can get their third out of the 10th meeting, which will take place here tonight at FMOL Health St. Francis Stadium in Monroe. Ken Lavica and Chris Newbold look forward to providing you all the action. We'll also hear from Hagerty family head coach Zach Kitley's chatting with Ken before we kick things off just after the top of the hour. Until then, lots more to do on the Publix pregame show. If you're ready for some owl-worthy tailgating, you can find all your favorites at Publix. 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And when it comes to owl appetites, shareable platters are a sure winner. 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It's the Owls, it's the Warhawks, and it's coming your way from Monroe just after the top of the hour as Florida Atlantic looks to follow up big wins against Navy and in the Shula Bowl last week in Boca Raton, and trying to come back to Boca at 3-1 if they can get a win here tonight against the Warhawks. We'll be back with much more from Monroe as you're listening to the Publix pregame show on the Florida Atlantic Sports Network.
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1: Tickets are now available for Florida Atlantic's men's and women's basketball season, and the non-conference schedules for both teams were just unveiled recently. The men's schedule features a school record 8 non-conference home contests, including in-state rivalry matchups with the School to the South and Florida Gulf Coast, plus 5 games against teams that reached the NCAA or NIT tournaments last season. The women's team will once again host their Thanksgiving and Holiday Classics, along with other hot hoops action. So join head coaches Leanne Freeland and John Jacobs as they hit the hardwood on Abesinio Court. And let's make the LE the toughest place to play in the American Conference. 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Welcome back to the Public's pregame show. Mike Marechko with you here at FMOL Health St. Francis Stadium in Monroe, Louisiana. Tonight, Florida Atlantic puts their 2-1 record on the line, trying to improve against the 0-3 ULM Warhawks. And let's get into our uniform report, which is presented by Dynasty Custom Apparel. Florida Atlantic kind of flipping the look of what they had in the success of the Shula Bowl last week, where they wore the blue tops and white pants. Tonight, white road jerseys with the blue numbers and letters on the back. Their red and blue striping on the sleeves. Blue pants, red and white striping going down the pant leg, and blue helmets tonight with the red decals, including the State of Florida silhouette logo on the left and the player's number above their right ears. Warhawks going with their home maroon look, gold trim, white numbers outlined in gold, and a special white helmet this evening for homecoming, which is including the shark mouth look on the side above the ears, kind of going back to their whole Warhawk rebrand that they had since 2006. The new edition of the ULM brand guide celebrating General Claire Lee Chennault's Flying Tigers, the American Volunteer Group, in the Second Sino-Japanese War in China prior to World War II. Chennault, a Northeast Louisiana native whose connection to the area was a big factor in ULM selecting Warhawks as the new team name and mascot back in 2006, and that is your uniform report presented by Dynasty Custom Apparel, a leading producer and retailer of custom sublimated sportswear uniforms, everyday apparel, jackets, tents, banners, flags, and more. 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We'll hear from Haggerty Family Head Coach Zach Kittley. His conversation with Ken LaVica coming up as we continue our Publix pregame show. 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It'll be sunset right around the time we kick things off here in Monroe, but the weather forecast looking pretty comfortable for football. It's been overcast in the area for much of the day here in northern Louisiana. We stayed over in Ruston, closer to Louisiana Tech, and Grambling, where they're having their 101st state fair game this evening against Prairie View A&M. But here in Monroe, things are looking good as we get closer to kickoff. Should be 82 degrees when they get things going, with slight humidity relative to what you can expect for the region, and certainly compared to what we're seeing in a lot of the northeastern part of the country. So we wish all our friends and family who are listening up in the Northeast to remain safe during that big nor'easter stretching from New England all the way down to the mid-Atlantic coast. Here, 82 degrees. It feels like 80 in the shade, feeling pretty good, and very light winds of only 6 miles an hour out of the Northeast. Visibility clear, and the best part is no precipitation expected during this contest here tonight. Once we kick things off, just after 8 o'clock Eastern time. We'll be back and take a look at the out-of-town scoreboard for the other action going on around the American. Dive into more of Florida Atlantic's defensive success as of late, which earned one Owl Conference, American Conference, Player of the Week honorable mention a week after Caden Veltkamp had won the Offensive Player of the Week honors. It was Chris Tooley who took over honorable mention as a big reason Florida Atlantic's defense came up big in the Shula Bowl last week. We'll talk more about that and what the Owls need to do to get another win on the road here this evening as we continue our Publix pregame show. 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

0: Atlantic football tonight, visiting the ULM Warhawks for the first time since 2012. Florida Atlantic 2-1 and once again in possession of the Don Shula Award after last week's 16-10 victory over the school to the south. We mentioned Chris Tooley getting American Conference honorable mention accolades, and the defense, a big story for Florida Atlantic over the last couple of games. Both wins back in Boca Raton. And the turnover margin, also a big factor. Florida Atlantic, worst in FBS last year, minus 21 when it comes to turnover margin. They've improved that in a big way, especially when it comes to interceptions. With Brett Dewhurst's side of the ball getting 5 already in their first 3 games after having just 3 all last year. That's a big reason why Hagerty Family head coach Zach Kittley's club is out to a 2-1 start. Ken LaVica talked with the coach about what's improved on that defensive side of the ball and what needs to continue to get better heading into tonight's action.
1: Well, Coach, coming off of a rivalry win, the Shula Bowl comes home to Boca Raton. What has the week been like coming off of not only a rivalry win, but a really emotional victory at that?
2: Yeah, good week for us. Again, try to humble everybody a little bit. You know, it's always great to get a big win, but at the same time, we got to understand that we're early in the year. That wasn't an American Conference game either, and we got a lot of work to do to get to where we want to go. Didn't play great enough on offense, clearly. But also at the same time, there's things to build off of. But conversely, again, making sure the defense knows, like, hey, we got a long way to go still on defense as well. So good week of practice. Our guys are laser focused. And, you know, I challenge our guys to have a great edge about us this week going to Louisiana.
1: Based on what you've said about humbling, perhaps what I'm about to present to you is over the top. But for this program and this team to win not a high-flying scoring fest, but a back-alley brawl, that felt significant for the program. Where do you sit on that?
2: Yeah, I love it. I mean, at the end of the day, I tell our guys every week, before every single game, I tell our coaching staff, one thing, we talk about different things every week, but one constant is find what the game's going to be and find a way to win the game. And again, you know, a couple weeks before, we won 38-30, and this week we won 16-10. And so just finding ways to win, I think, is huge. And I think that shows the growth of the program and where we're heading is being able to find ways to win, I think, is a big deal. And so ultimately proud of our guys and finding ways to win. So at the end of the day, it's about the W, not the L. And if it's 3-0, great. If it's 53-52, great. And so that's what I'm proud of about where the program's heading, and just finding ways to win ultimately is all it's all about.
1: You've been thin in the secondary with injuries, especially at the safety position, but 4 of the 5 interceptions for this football team have come from the safety position. And you had Chris Tooley outstanding in relief of Jaden Sweeney. Bo Simpson-Neely has come on and been a fantastic early season contributor. That secondary really feels like, more than any position, it's showing its depth early on.
2: Yeah, we're doing a great job. Again, kudos to the scouting department, Coach Dewhurst, the defensive staff, everybody involved to get the right guys in, but also keep the right guys.
1: Yeah.
2: And I think that's huge. And yeah, I mean, we're taking the ball away, which is a big deal. And so proud of that unit a lot. Still areas to improve. Again, you know me, I'm always going to say there's room to get better, but I'm really proud of that room. I mean, you know, I think it was like week 9 before we got a pick, something like last year, and we've got, again, 4 of those. And so I'm really proud of where we're at right now.
1: Yeah, plus 3 turnover differential going into game number 4 on the season will make Hagerty Family head coach Zach Kittley a happy man, especially compared to last year. Getting ready for Louisiana Monroe, a little blast from the past. FAU has played this team as an old Sun Belt rival 9 times and haven't played them since 2012, and so here we are coming up tonight. So this is a ULM team, and you said it earlier in the week, very well coached Bryant Vincent, FAU fans familiar with him, the year he spent as the interim head coach at UAB, a very memorable year, and they're probably a handful of games away from being 2-1 and not the 0-3 they come into this game with. What do you see from Louisiana Monroe?
2: Yeah, I mean, Coach Vince is a really good football coach. He's old school, so what you see from him is tough, blue collar, physical. They're a good football team. I mean, you're talking 5-6 plays away from easily being 2-1 right now. And sometimes the ball just didn't bounce their way in these last few games, and that's the name of the game. But they're a really good football team. You know, I challenged our guys all week to not look at the 0-3 record and just be like, hey, we're going to go ahead and walk over these guys, because, you know, first off, Southeastern Louisiana is one of the top FCS programs in the country. UAB's in our league. And they were really beating UAB pretty much all game until late in the fourth, and things happen. So they're a good football team. And so we got to come with an edge, like I mentioned. You know, it's our first time really traveling on an airplane and going to a long game and sitting around the hotel all day. And it's a challenge for us for sure. And so we've got to be the mature team. We got to make sure we're ready to rock and roll. And it's going to be a big challenge for us on Saturday.
1: Also a challenge is typically when a team is trying to figure out two quarterbacks, there is a general indication of where that team is going. They're actually with two quarterbacks with ULM. Doesn't appear as if there is a clear cut who's playing here tonight. How do you prepare for that?
2: Yeah, I mean, I think first and foremost, they both can run. And Austin Carlisle, their primary quarterback that's played so far this year, can really, really go. He's a young man I'm actually familiar with from Houston, Texas, from Ridge Point High School there in Missouri City. And so he can go. I mean, he ran 10 500 meters in high school. He can fly. So if he hits a seam, he's gone. And so it starts with containing the quarterback. Their other quarterback can run as well, but he is probably a little bit more of a thrower. But it starts with having great, great rush integrity, being really good in our rush lanes, thumping him as well. Whenever we can take a shot on him, let's take a hit on him, and just playing overall really well as a defensive unit, and making sure that we're in our gaps and covering all that. So they can play, and again, they can't just run it. They can throw the ball as well. They want to slow the ball down. They want to put the quarterback the ball in the quarterback's hands and run him, which is kind of their style. So we've got to have a great game plan here coming into the game.
1: Coach, go get him against Louisiana Monroe.
2: Yes, sir. Thank you. Go Owls.
3: Thank you.
0: All right, that is Hagerty Family Head Coach Zach Kittley, and he mentioned the defense that he still wants to see more improvement out of, but they certainly have done a better job. Well, we mentioned the turnover margin more in favor of Florida Atlantic, certainly so far this season. They've also done a nice job of bringing people down in the opposing backfield after the Shula Bowl. Now 15 tackles for losses on the season, and Owls fans, Robes Law Group is proud to support Boca Helping Hands with the 2026 Robes Law Group Tackle Hunger Campaign. In recognition of the 26th season of FAU Owls football, Robes Law Group will donate $26 for each Owls tackle for a loss to Boca Helping Hands, who have been tackling hunger in Palm Beach County since 1998. And now to date, the Owls have tallied 15 TFLs for the year. That's a donation of $390. So thank you to Robes Law Group, proud partner of the Florida Atlantic Owls. And thank you to everyone who donated cereal last weekend during the Shula Bowl as part of the fifth annual Tackle Hunger Game for Robes Law Group and for Boca Helping Hands, and most importantly, for those in need in our community. Florida Atlantic needs to get off to a good start against ULM. Ken Levick and Chris Newbold are standing by getting ready to call the game. Before that, we'll take a quick check of the out-of-town scoreboard, see what else is happening around the American, and a stacked card with six ranked matchups in the top 25 today. We'll do that next. 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
0: 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Let's take a quick check of the out-of-town scoreboard presented by Boca Raton Marriott at Boca Place. And Florida Atlantic has already seen, as that Coach Kittley mentioned, this ULM team lose to UAB. And UAB followed that up by beating Navy, who's now 0-2 after the American. UAB, a fourth-quarter touchdown, the difference in a 24-20 win last night down in Birmingham. Army went to Philadelphia and took out Temple with a fourth-quarter touchdown. 21-17, the final there. Black Knights improved to 2-1 on the season, 1-1 in the American. Earlier today, East Carolina, no problems with North Carolina Central. Pirates win it 42-9. UTSA and Colorado State, the last time those two teams met, it was a defensive struggle. Today it was a shootout, and the Roadrunners run away with a 59-45 victory. Tulane's out to a 7-0 lead against Southern Miss. Charlotte trailing Louisiana Lafayette. The Raging Cajuns have the advantage 3-0 early there in North Carolina. And South Florida and Bowling Green, last time those two teams met back in 2002, it was a top 25 ranked matchup. Right now, not the case. South Florida 3-0, Bowling Green 0-3 so far this season. And by the way, they had Urban Meyer coaching them last time they faced the Bulls. Not the case today, but they are tied at 6, 12 minutes to play in the fourth quarter from Kentucky. Boca Raton Marriott at Boca Place, where every stay is an invitation to experience the best of South Florida. Nestled in the heart of Midtown, steps from upscale shopping and restaurants in minutes from Florida Atlantic University and a short drive from Boca Raton's sun-kissed beaches and cultural treasures. The Boca Raton Marriott at Boca Center, the rhythm of Boca Raton comes to life, blending business, leisure, and lifestyle seamlessly into every stay. Before we wrap things up on the Publix Pregame Show, let's take 10 seconds for station identification. 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
0: Teams are taking the field. Captain's coming out for the coin toss. We're set to go from here in Monroe. And on the other side, it'll be the voice of Florida Atlantic and former Owls, Ken LaVica, and former Owls offensive lineman Chris Newbold with the call. 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Special assist by engineer Zeke helping us get on the air tonight from Monroe. Kickoff's coming up next. 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
3: 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Kickoff is just moments away. Here's the voice of the Florida Atlantic Owls, Ken LaVica.
9: For the first time in 14 years, old Sunbelt foes meet tonight from FMLO Health, St. Francis Stadium in Monroe, Louisiana. It's Florida Atlantic, it's Louisiana Monroe. With Chris Newbold, former FAU offensive lineman, I'm Ken LaVica. ULM won the toss, they defer to the second half, so the Warhawks in burgundy, shoulders to knees with white helmets, will kick off to Florida Atlantic, right to left. It'll be Abram Murray to send it away. Leonard Farrow back to return for FAU. We'll get to the offensive starters in a moment. The right foot of Murray sends this ball sidewinding right to left side of the end zone. It's a touchback, and that'll bring FAU's offense to the field for the opening possession. Let's go downstairs. Mike DeGeorge.
10: Guys, down in the field. Beautiful night for football here in Monroe, Louisiana. And the big message this week from Coach Kittley was learning from mistakes from last week. Obviously, coming out of the Florida game in week one, the big emphasis was tackling better, and that certainly has improved in the last two games and wins over Navy and FIU. And coming out of the FIU game last week, the message was we need to get the running game going. And with Caden Shields-Dutton out tonight for the Owls, that's a lot to fall on Leonard Farrow and Ethan Irvin to see if they can get that ground game going and get the Owls a win here on the road tonight in Monroe, Louisiana. So we'll watch how that goes. Back to you guys in the booth.
9: Thank you, Mike. First play from scrimmage for Florida Atlantic. A gain of 2 yards. Caden Veltkamp throwing a hitch to Kelby Valson. FAU on second and seven. Veltkamp out of the shotgun. Loops a pass near right side. A catch for R.J. Garcia. Made a man miss just outside the near right numbers, but is taken down from behind at the 34-yard line. It'll be third down and one for FAU. Going left to right, ball on the near right hash. And tempo early, Chris Newbold.
11: Ken, FAU started out with five wide receivers on the first and second down. Now they're bringing Ethan Irvin and tight end A.J. Johnson. I expect ground and pound here on third and short.
9: Florida Atlantic has three receivers, two to the near side right. That's Dom Henry, Easton Messer in the slot to his left. Veltkamp out of the shotgun. Irvin on his left hip. Third and one FAU at its 34. Shotgun snap, handoff. Irvin made a man miss in the backfield and squirts free between the tackles, diving forward to the 38-yard line of Louisiana Monroe. First down, Florida Atlantic, a gain of three. Baptist Health first down, the official medical team of Florida Atlantic Athletics. Right up to the line, FAU ball between the hashes at the ULM 37. Veltkamp throws into traffic, a hitch to the right, caught by Messer. There was a mess of defenders around him. He's lucky he caught it. He ran into his receiver, Valson, and he lost yardage, pushed out of bounds at the 36-yard line. That's a loss of two. That was ugly.
11: That's something that FAU's wide receivers have to improve on. They're blocking on the perimeter and blocking on the edge. We saw last week that, you know, we had holding on edge and we had penalties. We got to be able to win at the point of attack.
9: Three Veltkamp passes. None have gone over a yard in the air. Second and 12, Florida Atlantic at its 36. Two wide either side. Veltkamp shotgun snap. RPO lofts over the middle. Almost had it picked. It was behind the intended receiver, Easton Messer, at the ULM 45-yard line. The coverage